0: I just believe it. I think goaltending in the National Hockey League, generally speaking, is volatile. Year to year, maybe even month to month. Like, sometimes it clicks and it works and everything is going and you can stop everything. The puck looks like a beach ball. It's easy. And then there are other times you just can't find a save. Goaltending's volatile. And let's not discount that there are really good young players, elite shooters in the National Hockey League, who spend the entire summer working on skills to find ways to beat goalies. Their tendencies, their habits, their save selection, all of it. It's a give and a take. If you like goals, goaltending numbers are going to come down. You can't have it both ways. I do want to touch on a couple of things here from the Golden Knights today. As I mentioned, they made their latest round of roster cuts down to 28 players in camp. Trevor Connolly, Alexander Holtz, Tanner Lyzinski, Raphael Lavoie, who's injured at the moment, and Jonas Rönnberg all survive the cuts up front. Dylan Coughlin, Billy Hainola, they're still around on the back end. Goaltending down to just Carter Hart and Aiden Hill. And Ryan Craig after the game was asked a couple of different questions that I think are interesting. I want to bring you Ryan Craig and I want to bring you Alexander Holtz. Because there was a moment in the game last night where Ryan Craig tweaked the lineup, tweaked the lines. He put Tanner Lyzinski, Alexander Holtz, and Braden Bowman together. Now, Holtz and Lyzinski had played together the entirety of the game. Jonas Rönnberg was up there, and then Craig made the change. And in that change, the Golden Knights found a little bit more danger in the offensive zone. So here is Ryan Craig by virtue of the Golden Knights YouTube channel. Here's Ryan Craig on what he was looking for when he changed up the lines.
1: Well, it was kind of just happened with coming out of the penalty and the penalty kill. Then we gave him a shift, gave him another shift, and I think, you know, they just happened to score. Great ozone play, Laz to Holtze there. So stuck with that. I didn't mind the change. I thought it gave us a little bit of life with the flipping those guys. We flipped the Weermeyer and Demick in the second period there a little bit just to try and start something. So, you know, just moving guys around, we get a different look at you know, different sets of wingers with each other and those kind of things.
0: So it was a little bit of a spark, comes off of a power play, and it results in the game-tying goal for the Golden Knights, a wicked release, tremendous shot from Alexander Holtz. So here's Ryan Craig on Alexander Holtz.
1: Yeah, real good release in the slot. Real good ozone shift. We reset the puck a couple times, went low to high. We're able to spread him out a little bit and then attack the inside ice and real good finish.
0: That's what Alexander Holtz can bring to the table. Like, when the Golden Knights brought Holtz in to the organization, the understanding was very simple. You've got to get better defensively. You've got to get better at playing on both sides of the puck. You need to be a 200-foot player. Are you going to be Mark Stone? Are you going to be Patrice Bergeron? Are you going to be the best defensive forward in the league? Absolutely not. But in order to be a National Hockey Leaguer, even though you have the pedigree of being drafted in the first round, even though we know that you have offensive upside and offensive skills that other guys simply don't have, you need to put the total package together. And to Alex Holtz's credit, he has worked, and he has worked incredibly hard at the unsexy things. He has worked incredibly hard at the things that no player with the gifts that he has offensively really wants to do. Back checking, being in the right place at the right time, blocking shots, laying his body on the line for his teammates. All of those things mean something. They matter. They help teams win. But it's never, ever going to be a thing that really shows up on the score sheet next to your stat line. And so in the first preseason game for Alexander Holtz, every play that he made where he was noticeable was defensive. Every single one. And that's good. That's positive. But what Alex needs is to be able to finish. What he needs is in those moments where he does have good time in the offensive zone, when they are cycling pucks, when he does get the puck in scoring chances or scoring areas, he needs to bury those looks. And he did it last night up in San Jose. It was a big goal, and it was something that did propel Alexander Holtz forward in this training camp. So let's hear from Alexander Holtz on his line and generating chances.
2: Yeah, definitely. I feel like our line was rolling. It was really fun to play with Laz, Ronnie, and then we're switching bones there for a while. So, yeah, I feel like we had a good momentum out there.
0: And then Alexander Holtz touched on what it means for him individually, scoring in this game, because this is an important camp, as they all are, but certainly this one for Alexander Holtz.
2: No, it obviously feels good. That's kind of what you just want to show. That's kind of what my mindset has been here, because I'm coming into camp. I want to show them I can play a good 200-foot game and also create a lot of opportunities in the O-zone.
0: So there it is. That's Alexander Holtz and his path to being an NHL player for the Vegas Golden Knights is very simple. You've got to be responsible defensively, and he has put in the work to do it. But you've got to bury your chances when you get them too. Holtz isn't a fourth-line player. I think we all recognize the skill set that he has is a skill set that exceeds what you want on your fourth line. Middle six winger, for sure. Could he play on your second line and be productive? I think he can, in time. But the hard thing here with Vegas is you know what their top two lines are going to be. Is Alexander Holtz going to push Ivan Barbashev to the wayside? No. Mitch Marner? Certainly not. Mark Stone? Definitely not. So you've got to find a way to carve out a spot on the third line for this team. And right now, Trevor Connolly, he's got a good look. He's getting runway alongside Tomáš Hertl and Victor Olofsson. But I'll tell you this right now. If Alexander Holtz is able to get into more games, if Alexander Holtz is able to continue to have moments and shine in these areas where he can be a difference maker and bury those looks and bury those chances, I don't see any reason why he can't be a contributor on this team at some point. Could he do it out of camp? It's possible. It's possible. And the fact that he is still here, the fact that he survived this round of cuts, the fact that he still lives to fight another day is important and it matters. And I am hoping for the player. I am rooting for the player, because anytime you've got a highly skilled guy that is determined and willing to work on the hard areas, the hard parts of the game, that's someone that wants to win. It's someone that wants to contribute. It's someone that wants to be around. And I give him all the credit in the world. There might not be room for him. There might not be a spot for him, but I am encouraged by how much Alexander Holtz cares. All right, take a break. Come back with Nick Kotsunika of NHL.com. Next, it's Neutral Ice with Ryan the Hockey Guy.
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3: Rolling along here on a Wednesday, Neutral Ice with Ryan the Hockey Guy, Joe Costa in the studio, as we bring in Nick Costanica with NHL.com. Nick, thanks to you for taking the time and jumping on the program. How are you doing?
4: I'm doing great. How are you?
3: I'm doing well. I'm looking forward to the NHL season. It is quickly approaching. Like, the Golden Knights play on Tuesday, for real. It's wild. Shortened preseason schedule elevates the timetable for certain players in certain situations, and I think that's true in a couple of different places. Let's start in Detroit and Dylan Larkin. Obviously requested a trade, didn't come to be. Now you've got a scenario where Dylan Larkin is injured. He did report to camp. He was stripped of the captaincy. Like, all of these things are happening. What's the latest surrounding Dylan Larkin and the Detroit Red Wings right now?
4: Well, as you know, I'm based in Detroit. I'm around their team a fair amount. Dylan did return to practice today, skated with the group, though he wasn't, on a regular line. So I think he's still, recovering from his upper body injury. It's sort of a holding pattern right now. Obviously, he requested this trade a long time ago. There's been a lot of GM drama. They now have an interim GM in Sean Horkoff, who says that he is authorized to make a Larkin trade if one materializes. But we don't have a lot more information than that. I mean, I think, Larkin has to get healthy, and then we'll see. Owner Chris Ilitch said publicly that he could be here the whole season. So it's really interesting. Like, I think if they get somehow a deal that they think works for them and it's on his short list of teams, then maybe we get a trade. But short of that, he's going to have to come back, hear the boos from the fans and play well, whether he wants to stay or whether he ends up going.
3: And I guess to that point, like, how tenuous is it going to be for Dylan Larkin when it comes to the fan base? And do you expect it to be that way at all in the room?
4: Well, I think there's a lot of hard feelings, right? So number one, in terms of the fans, this is a Michigan guy, right? He grew up in the Detroit area, played college at University of Michigan, came up through the Red Wings system. He's a home state, homegrown product, right? He spent 11 years with the Red Wings, and then he asked for a trade. And not only that, he gave the Red Wings a short list of teams he wanted to go to. So I think there's hard feelings about all of that, right? It's one thing to want out. It's another to make it difficult for the team to get, something for you. And then the trade hasn't happened. So I do think there's a lot of hard feelings. As far as in the room, I think guys know it's a business, but it's always hard to look at a guy who was your captain who basically said, this team isn't good enough.
3: Right.
4: So, like, they're not going to say that publicly, but there's certainly got to be, some side glances in the room. And Dylan himself said he's got to earn back their trust. So that tells you right there that there's trust to be earned.
3: Now, you mentioned interim general manager Sean Horkoff, and this is quite a situation to be thrust into in terms of, being on the job and trying to figure out the solution here. Like, how difficult is this going to be for Horkoff to manage?
4: That's a good question. I think extremely difficult. To me, the big thing is we haven't heard from the owner about what direction he wants to go, right? He said in an interview with the Detroit News that it will be up to the next leader of hockey operations. So I asked Sean Horkoff, in his introductory press conference, what do you do in the interim, right? Are you, stacking assets and evaluating the kids and waiting until there's a decision? Or are you trying to make the playoffs? And, he said to me, a rebuild's out of the question, right? Like, they're trying to make the playoffs. They've missed for 10 straight years, and they want to end that streak, and they feel they've got too much talent in that room to miss the playoffs again. So they're going to do whatever they can in the short term, to make this team better and solve some of the problems that cropped up, the past few years that kept them.

0: out of the playoffs. But I think it's extremely difficult. Like, anytime you're an interim, you know, there's questions about whether you have the power to do things. You know, he's unproven. There's a lot of uncertainty in Detroit that he's got to overcome, and it's going to be difficult.
1: Now, one of the other players that I'm interested in when it comes to the Detroit Red Wings is restricted free agent Simon Edvinson. Doesn't have a deal yet. What does that deal look like, and how quickly do you think it gets resolved leading into the season?
0: Well, I'm surprised it's not resolved already.
1: Yeah.
0: Right? Like, first of all, like you know, you would have hoped it would have been resolved a long time ago, but then you had the GM problem. You know, so then they, you know, named Sean Horkoff interim GM. And Edvinson was on the ice for practice without a contract. First day of camp. Now, he didn't take, you know, he didn't participate in scrimmages and he's not doing preseason games. But that seemed to be an indication that, you know, things were positive. Well, he still doesn't have a deal. So, I would hope he'd be signed before too long here, certainly before the season. But it's a little concerning to me that it hasn't been done in the time since Horkoff's been named interim GM. Obviously, I think both sides, I think the Red Wings like him up, lock him up, but he's going to want a high AAV and, around $10 million. So, obviously, they haven't reached common ground yet.
1: Nick Kotsenika, NHL.com columnist, joining the show as we dive a little deeper into the Detroit Red Wings, Dylan Larkin, all of that. I want to switch gears here and talk about a similar situation, but not quite the exact situation. Connor Hellebuyck and the Winnipeg Jets, right? Like, Hellebuyck didn't report to camp. He's suspended right now, doesn't want to play for Winnipeg. Obviously, for Kevin Cheveldayoff, like, he needs a trade that makes sense, that makes Winnipeg better. How do you see this shaking out as we kind of get closer and closer to the start of the regular season?
0: Well, that's another good one. And, you know, it is different because he did not report to camp. He is suspended. I also think with Winnipeg, there's the added layer of, like, they need to be careful about the precedent they set, right? Like, it's a difficult situation where you don't want guys, you know, asking out of Winnipeg and get whatever they want, right? In both situations, you've got players who signed a contract with the club. They're under contract. Right. And so they may want to be moved, but the club does not need to move them. Right. Unless it's in the club's best interest. So, certainly there will be suitors for Connor Hellebuyck, but they've got to be able to take his contract. And, so it's a bit of a headache. And, you know, is he going to go, you know, where does he want to go? So, you know, if I'm the Winnipeg Jets, I'm very careful about this one and I make sure that, you know, I get what I need in return. But he's their best player. Like, he's a Hart Trophy winner. He's a Vezina winner. Like it's a huge hole to fill. So it's a really difficult situation for Winnipeg.
1: The longer it goes, like, who does it hurt more? Does it hurt Hellebuyck? Like, I mean, we all know what he can do, but we're also talking about, you know, a player that's 33 years old who's coming off of a year that wasn't a very Connor Hellebuyck-like year. And the more rust, the less time you're playing games, you're not going to get more suitors. And yet, if you're the Winnipeg Jets, to your point, like, he's their best player. They want to win. They want to make the playoffs.
0: Right.
1: Like, who does it hurt more the longer this goes?
0: Well, that's a good question, right? Who has the leverage? And, you know, I think, you know, often I would say the player, right? Because you're losing money, right? Every day, right? That goes by and you have a limited amount of career. Right. So, you know, normally I would say that, but in a lot of these situations now, the player's made a lot of money over his life. Right. So it's not like he's going to be missing dinners. You know, and for the Winnipeg Jets, right, like this is a team that needs to fill the building. It's a team that needs to win. But it's also a team that needs to play the long game and think about, like, the precedent that they're setting again. So I think it hurts both sides. It's a cop-out answer, but that's the one I'm going to give you.
1: No worries. I think you're right. Like, the Winnipeg Jets need Connor Hellebuyck if he plays for them, and they need to move on from him if he's not going to, so that they can make their team better. And that's just kind of the reality of the situation. Nick Kotsenika from NHL.com joining us here as we navigate a couple of the – the tricky contract situations in the National Hockey League. But, Nick, I want to bring it home to Vegas. Obviously, we are in Vegas, and you spent a little bit of time in Vegas a week and a half ago. You got the opportunity to talk to and meet up with Ryan Craig. Just your impressions of Ryan Craig, because this is the first time in Golden Knights history going into season number 10 that they are going with an up-and-coming coach. Even though Ryan Craig has been with the organization for 10 years, this is still a first-time head coach in the National Hockey League.
0: Yeah, it's a big departure for Vegas, right? You go from, you know, veteran, accomplished coaches like Gerard Gallant and Peter DeBoer and Bruce Cassidy and John Tortorella to a rookie head coach. But, you know, if you listen to Kelly McCrimmon, it's not just that he feels, you know, Ryan is ready for this job. He feels he's the best person for the job. Right. They spent, you know, years developing him, 6 years in this as an assistant, 3 years in the American League. Why would they have him go get a job somewhere else and succeed? Right. Like, they invested a lot in him and they think very highly of him. And I think they're hoping he'll be, you know, another Jared Bednar or another John Cooper or another Spencer Carberry. There have been some very good coaches who've gone from the American League and had success in the NHL. I think, when you talk to Ryan, he's been preparing for this for longer than that, right? Like, when he was a player, he started thinking ahead to when he was going to be a coach. Mm-hmm. He knows the Vegas system. He knows the players he worked with before and the players from Henderson. He's well prepared for this opportunity. It is going to be an adjustment, right? He's still a first-time NHL head coach, but you know, this is a guy who's played in the league. He's coached in the league. He's been a head coach in the American League. And he's also taken over a team with a lot of pieces, right? If this is a team with a very solid veteran core that knows how to win. It's not a team that is directionless. It already has an identity. So yeah. I think Ryan comes in and he's got to make some tweaks like any new coach would do, but try to keep the same identity and hold the same high standard. I think he's got a good foundation for that.
1: Yeah, and the last thing that I'd add to it is that when you look at the Golden Knights, it feels in some ways like a transition type of year, not because they don't have that defined core, but because there's real opportunity and real jobs for some younger players inside the system. Braden Bowman had a tremendous season last year, gets a nice contract extension as well. Then you've got Trevor Connolly fighting for a spot. And both of those players have extensive history with Ryan Craig as their head coach in the American Hockey League. So that helps bridge the gap between the core that's been here and some of the young guys trying to make an impact.
0: Yeah, I think that's a one-time advantage that you get when you promote your American League coach, mm-hmm. is that he knows those guys. And this does come at a time when, you know, you do have, you know, not only Bowman and Connolly, but there's other guys down there who you're going to see in Vegas this year, you know, just inevitably with some injuries and some different things that are going to crop up throughout the season. So it's definitely an advantage that he knows those guys and knows what they can do. But in terms of transition, I hear what you're saying and you're right, but it's always a transition, right? If you look at Vegas' history, like the team that made the cup final in their inaugural season looked much different than the team that won the cup, you know, and then there was turnover from that team to the one that made the cup final last season, right? They have churned their roster impressively, right, over the 9 years. And they've really known where the puck is going and really have made a lot of good decisions. So, you know, I think you got to give them the benefit of the doubt that Ryan Craig is another one, right? So, this is still a team that can win the Stanley Cup, right? It's still a team that can go to the cup final, right? Like, I think they think their goalies are in a position to do well, right? Like, Aiden Hill is a good goalie who had a bad season, had a good off season. I think they think he's going to bounce back. You look at Carter Hart, he had a much needed full off season and he's got to have confidence the way his season ended. They've got a really deep defense core. I think one of the big differences for Ryan is he's going to get them more involved in the offense. Like, you're going to have a puck mover on each pair.
1: Yeah.
0: He wants them more involved in the offense. And then up front, like, you've got to replace the offense you lost in Pavel Dorofeev, right? Like, he was their leading goal scorer the last 2 years, leading goal scorer on the power play, but they've got a plan for that too, right? So, you know, Victor Olofsson, you add, you know, Mitch Marner has a full year under his belt. Now he has chemistry with Howden. Carlson's healthy. Stone's healthy. I think Jack Eichel's going to shoot more on the power play. So there's lots going on there that, you know, there'll be some differences, but I think this is a team that's got a chance to win yet again.
1: You just made a lot of people in Vegas happy, Nick, just letting you know.
0: Well, but look, it's still going to be tough, right?
1: Yeah.
0: Like, they got to stay healthy. Like, with the year they missed the playoffs, they had really into injuries. Even last year, right, the Carlson injury, the Stone injury, the goalie injuries, mm-hmm. you know, almost cost them a playoff spot, right? So, number one, got to stay healthy. Number two, like, the West is tough. Like, Colorado's good. Edmonton's good. San Jose's getting better. Minnesota, right? Dallas, like there's a lot. Utah, Anaheim, like, there's a lot of competition, right? So, it's not, you know, just breeze back in, you know, into the playoffs, let alone into the cup final.
1: Yeah.
0: But again, you know, Craig's got the right mindset, right? Like, he's like, we're starting over. It's a new year, right? Like, everything's left to be accomplished. Like, it's a different group as it is all the time, right? And they've got to meet these challenges, you know, all anew, right? So it's all good stuff. I think it's going to be a fun, interesting season in Vegas yet again.
1: Hey, Nick, thanks so much for jumping on here and doing this, taking the time. Where can people find your stuff?
0: NHL.com. It should be easy to remember.
1: All right.
0: So I'll have a story on their 10th anniversary coming up Sunday, and then I'll have a deeper dive on Craig at some point coming up soon.
1: All right, fantastic. Try to get you back on. As soon as the Ryan Craig piece drops, I'd love to get you back on and kind of continue this conversation over the course of the season as the Golden Knights navigate season 10.
0: It sounds good. Well, one thing I can tease, I've talked to a lot of his mentors, and they have a lot of good things to say about him. No surprise.
1: Fantastic stuff. That is Nick Kotsuniko with NHL.com. Tremendous stuff. Great insight, as always. We'll take a break. Come back with one-timers next on Neutral Ice with Ryan the Hockey Guy.
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14: A power line is more than a power line. 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NV Energy. This is what we do.
15: It's time for One-Timers. A quick look at news and notes from around the National Hockey League. Brought to you by Paul Padilaw. It's not about the injury, it's about the recovery.
1: One-timers, news notes from around the National Hockey League, brought to you by Paul Padilaw. Not about the injury, it's about the recovery. We've talked about Mike Babcock today. Trees, shrubs, all of it. We also know that the hiring of Mike Babcock is pretty controversial. Like, not from an NHL perspective, right? Like, they did their investigation or due diligence, whatever phrase you want to attach to it, and deemed that Babcock was eligible to come back and coach. Okay, cool. However, it is really interesting as we get closer and closer to the regular season and Mike Babcock gets closer and closer to actually coaching a game, which is not something he was able to do the last time around for the Columbus Blue Jackets. You're getting more opinions, right? You're getting more people discussing what this means for the Edmonton Oilers, what it means for the National Hockey League, what it means for Mike Babcock. And one person asked about it today was Mark Messier. Mark Messier is shocked. Not just shocked, he's horrified that the Oilers hired Mike Babcock. Messier said during the ESPN NHL opening night media call, "I am absolutely shocked they hired him. I'm shocked from the stories that I have heard from very good, reputable character people about the way they were treated. It's been no secret. I'm just horrified about the whole thing. To be honest with you, I could go on and on, but I think you get my point." Messier also spoke about the idea that McDavid and Draisaitl interviewed Babcock before he got the job. Messier, very, very much a stringent proponent now of separation of power. The idea that managers should manage, coaches should coach, and players should play. All I can say to that is call up anyone from Vancouver and ask them how they feel about Mark Messier being the managers manage, coaches coach, players play guy. Listen, the reality here is this. It is a risky hire for the Edmonton Oilers bringing in Mike Babcock. But from a hockey perspective, you understand it. You get it. You have Leon Draisaitl and Connor McDavid in their prime, and they haven't won a championship. And if you believe that a coach that's been out of the game for a while, who has won a Stanley Cup championship, albeit a long, long, long, long time ago, is the answer, well, you just got to move heaven and earth to do it. I don't know if Mike Babcock is the answer for the Edmonton Oilers. But I do know that Edmonton has to do something. They've got to try. You've got a ticking clock with Connor McDavid. His contract will expire, and if there is no championship, if there is no ring, if McDavid's name is not etched on the Stanley Cup by the time that contract is over, he will not be an Edmonton Oiler. You got to try. It might succeed. It might fail. Mark Messier, not a fan of it. Not a fan of it. Strong language, horrified. Horrified that there's no checks and balances in the Edmonton Oilers organization.
16: Now, how quick is the trigger on this?
1: Babcock?
16: During the season.
1: Yeah, I mean, if they're terrible, he's gone.
16: If this is the last year. Now, even if they're terrible, or if they're not terrible, but they play well, but there's some things going on in the locker room.
1: So
16: is it just...
1: My read on it is the locker room is secondary to what the results are on the ice. And listen, I think that if you're Babcock, you have to mind your P's and Q's, right? Like, you can't do some of the things that you've been purported to do, investigated by the National Hockey League.
16: Just ask Mitch Marner.
1: Yeah, you just can't do that stuff. Now, all that being said, if you're Connor McDavid, like, I don't think you care. You've got 2 years.
16: If the desire is to just win.
1: You've got 2 years to win a championship with the Edmonton Oilers on a sweetheart deal. Like, Leo Carlson makes more money than Connor McDavid.
16: But
1: let that sink in.
16: If there's hometown discounts.
1: And then there's Connor McDavid.
16: Yeah.
1: Yes. And so, like, if I'm McDavid, I don't care. And I'm not saying that I personally feel this way. But if you're McDavid and the only thing that you have been designed to do, if you're McDavid and you are this high a draft pick, you were the first overall pick, you have been coined and determined to be the next Sidney Crosby. You know what Crosby's got? 3 championships. McDavid, 0. And it's a lot of pressure, and it sucks, and it's hard to live up to. And you went to the cup final 2 years in a row, and you came up short both times. And that is hard, for sure. But the only thing that he's driven by now is winning a championship, getting his name on the Stanley Cup. Everything else is secondary. So I think he fully believes Babcock is the answer. Because if he didn't believe it, wouldn't have signed off on this. And the reality is, it can go one of two ways. I don't think there's middle ground here. The Oilers are going to either be a wagon, or it's going to be tumultuous at best. Like, can Babcock go in there and just be a regular coach? And if he can't do that, like, if he can't go in there and, like, be regular and normal and not resort to tactics that have been labeled allegedly as abusive, and then he can't get the most out of the roster, what are you doing? I don't think the leash is very long. I don't think it's a situation where, you know, if the Oilers can't put it together for the first couple of months, that you're just going to keep seeing and believing that it's going to turn around. And that's tough for a team that historically starts slow. So in a lot of ways, like, October, November, incredibly important for the Edmonton Oilers. Incredibly important. Dan Vladar, day-to-day, dodged a bullet with an upper body injury. Vladar was injured in the Flyers preseason game last night against the Bruins. Head coach Rick Tocchet said the goalie is in good spirits. He signed a 5-year, $27.5 million contract extension in the offseason with the Flyers. Coming off of a career year with Philadelphia last year, was tremendous for the Flyers in the postseason as well. So it doesn't look like Vladar is going to miss too much time. It didn't look good initially. Upper body injury for Dan Vladar, but expected to not be as bad as what was initially feared. Then you got more injury news. Matias Samuelsson, week to week with a lower body injury for the Buffalo Sabres. Head coach Lindy Ruff provided that update earlier today. Samuelsson was injured on Tuesday while blocking a shot in a preseason game against the Blue Jackets. Sabres are also down Olin Zellweger. They made a big trade in the offseason to get Zellweger from the Anaheim Ducks. Zellweger was placed in concussion protocol after getting hurt in the same game against Columbus. So two of the projected six defensemen for the Buffalo Sabres out right now due to injury. Not ideal. Not what you want. And I wanted to save this for the final thought, and I might still do that. But I'm in a weird spot with preseason. Now, mind you, I have been the guy that has been banging the drum for years. Seven games too many. Six games too many. And now that it's four, now that we are at four preseason games, that's the maximum, that's all you can play, I feel like that's even too many. I feel like that's even too many.
16: Considering what happened this past weekend in the NFL, there has been a large debate as, over the years, player safety, preventing these injuries.
1: Sure.
16: Less aggressive practice. But that has somewhat started to backfire a little bit because you're not getting those hit reps. Now, mind you, obviously, football, hockey, two different sports.
1: A little bit different.
16: Yeah. One's with skates, one's not. But on the other hand, I see where you're coming from as in you need and now they have the two extra games, 84 games.
1: Yeah.
16: So it would make sense to go from seven now down to four. Would even risking going down to two or maybe even one.
1: Okay.
16: Would it go the other way? Would it then cause more injuries to start the season?
1: Let's put a pin in this and we'll pick it up on the other side. Those are your one timers for today. Wednesday, September 23rd. The final thought is next.
15: That was One Timer. One Timer. 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It's not about the injury, it's about the recovery.
17: Gambler's Bonus hits again. On June 14th, Betty hit four fours, clearing her Gambler's Bonus four-of-a-kind bingo card for over $11,000. 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It's why you play the game.
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21: This week, Finley Cadillac Henderson Player Performance of the Week is from the college football ranks and goes to the starting quarterback for Ole Miss, Trinidad Chambliss, who led Ole Miss to a victory over the LSU Tigers in the game that was labeled the Return of Lane. Chambliss passed for 363 yards and two touchdowns and ran for a tie-breaking score in the fourth quarter. Number 8 Ole Miss delighted a crowd that was already revved up about Kiffin's return, beating the 7th-ranked Tigers 32-24. On Saturday night. After the game, ESPN's Holly Rowe caught up with Trinidad.
22: Trinidad, you're just kind of looking around, soaking this in right now. What is this like in this moment for you and your team?
23: It's amazing. Our team is resilient, and I love them so much. I'm speechless.
22: There were a couple of moments in this game right before the half, a minute 27, you take it down and score. Again, late in this game, you run it in with your legs. Why are you so great in these moments, Trinidad?
23: I just trust in God. I trust in my preparation as well. We've worked our butts off this whole week and this whole year. And it's just go out and do it. You know, there's no thinking at that point. It's all go ball.
22: It's such a unique game. You are here with this huge moment because of Lane Kiffin, but you had to beat him tonight. What was this dynamic like for you?
23: It was a little weird seeing him on the other sideline and seeing other coaches. But it is what it is, you know. We're competitors at the end of the day. It's just a football game, but I'm glad we got the win.
22: What is special about this Ole Miss team?
23: We don't quit. A lot of people may doubt us. They always doubt Ole Miss. I don't know why. We're here now. We're here to compete.
21: That was Trinidad Chambliss and ESPN's Holly Rowan. This was a game that diehard college football fans, casual college football fans, Ole Miss, LSU alum, and many more all had circled on the college football calendar. Saturday, September 19th, the return of Lane. After Trinidad's big-time performance on Saturday night, he has emerged as the leader in the clubhouse for the Heisman Trophy, which is college football's most coveted award. Now, not only is Trinidad a favorite for the Heisman Trophy, but is also a guy that is being talked about by many NFL evaluators as an early round pick in 2027's NFL Draft. But for the moment, the only thing that mattered was Saturday night, the return of Lane to Oxford, Mississippi, where Ole Miss took down the LSU Tigers. Shout out to Trinidad Chambliss for his incredible performance, 363 yards, a couple touchdown passes, and also a touchdown run. That was the Finley Cadillac Player Performance of the Week, brought to you by Finley Cadillac Henderson, the prestigious Cadillac dealer of the year. 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
1: All right, it's time for the final thought. Ryan the Hockey Guy, Joe Costa. It's been a fun, fun show. Thanks so much to Nick Katanika, NHL.com. Really fun conversation about the Detroit Red Wings, Dylan Larkin, Connor Hellebuck, and a little bit on the Vegas Golden Knights, Ryan Craig, who will make his coaching debut for real on Tuesday when the Golden Knights open the season against the Chicago Blackhawks. Preseason slate for the Vegas Golden Knights, just two more games. Tomorrow against Utah, and then Saturday night inside T-Mobile Arena against the San Jose Sharks. We were just talking about preseason. And listen, I would much rather just get to the games. I just want to play the games that matter. I want to see the games that matter. I want to see the full complement of NHL players in the lineup every single night. I want it to feel and look and be familiar. I just do. And I recognize that this is a win for me. Four preseason games, then we get to the real thing. I'm all in. But would you believe that the Stanley Cup winning coach, Rod Brind'Amour, feels the same way I do? When Rod Brind'Amour appeared on TSN's Overdrive, he shot down preseason. Feels like it should just be a thing of the past. Flat out, Rod Brind'Amour said, quote, "They don't like practicing. Nobody does." I agree. I don't like practicing.
16: We're talking about practice?
1: Yeah, for sure. Like, come on. Listen, there are certain things you have to do, right? Like, when you are...
16: practicing overtime.
1: No, listen. Stop practicing overtime, 3-on-3, shootouts. Okay, fine. It's important. It matters. But here's the deal. Like, Rod said, go 86 games. Go 90 games. Like, play as many games that matter as you want to, but play the games that matter. And one of the big things, one of the big arguments from Rod Brind'Amour is, A, number one, yeah, you can get people in the building for a preseason game, but how many more people are you going to get into a regular season game when all of the players that they want to see are actually playing the game? A lot more. They matter more. You have a higher gate for those. And then you always get pushback, right? Like, well, there's players competing for a job. How many players are really competing for jobs right now? Like, think about it from the Golden Knights perspective, right? You've got top six. We know what it's going to be. Do we think that there's any type of competition for an opening night roster spot on the blue line? Not really. At least I don't believe there is. I think we know what the top six for the Golden Knights are going to be in terms of defensemen. We already know who their two goaltenders are. Like, you'd love to see Carl Lindbom in a game, but he can't get into one because you've got to get two starts for Carter Hart and Aiden Hill. I'm not saying that preseason doesn't matter. There are going to be teams where the games are important, where the youngsters are going to be able to get the runway to earn themselves a job. But for me, selfishly, bring me to Tuesday already. Just bring me to the season opener. There is nothing better than NHL hockey. The only thing better than the regular season is the playoffs. We're a long ways away from that. But hey, I'll take a preseason game tomorrow. It'll be nice to be back inside T-Mobile Arena. We're going to be on the air again tomorrow, 4 o'clock. Danny Webster, Cole Bagley, they're going to join us. I hope you have a great night. Again, thanks to Nick Katsunika and Jesse Granger. This is Neutral Ice with Ryan the Hockey Guy.
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9: Ben Rice has homered twice for the Yankees in this game, bringing his total to 41 on the season, tying Yordan Alvarez, Pete Alonso, and Junior Caminero in the AL. And the Yankees lead the Rays 8-2. It's the top of the sixth inning. The Braves and the Reds are tied at one, top of the seventh inning. The White Sox have tied the game against the Royals. They were down 4, now they're tied at 4, bottom of the fourth inning about to start. While the Mets lead the Rangers 2-0 after 4 innings in Texas. Diamondbacks lead the Rockies 4-0. It's the bottom of the first inning in Colorado. The Red Sox are up on the Guardians 1-0, top of the seventh inning. And the Brewers lead the Phillies 4-1, bottom of the eighth inning. The Orioles beat the Blue Jays in game one of their doubleheader 4-2. They just won the second game 4-2 as well. Orioles are still alive. Blue Jays have been eliminated from the postseason. I'm Monty Bolaños.
10: One guy is happily divorced. One guy is happily married. One guy gets called daddy by his three beautiful daughters. One guy gets called daddy after a credit card approval. One guy won a state high school basketball championship. One guy only covered a state high school basketball championship. One guy's been inducted into three halls of fame. One guy has only mopped a hall. Does this seem weird to anybody else? Can this sports writer and this sports fan share a radio show without driving each other crazy? Now, live from the Fox Sports Radio studios, here's Fox Sports Radio's Odd Couple, Rob Parker and Kelvin Washington.
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11: 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That's right. Just search Odd Couple FSR on YouTube. Hit that subscribe button. That's all you want to do. That's right. 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Turn on the television. Look on the YouTube. On the YouTube. And do it. Again, just search Odd Couple FSR and subscribe. Also, College Kid, Mark Gunnell's here this week. He'll give us an insight on goings on this weekend coming up in college football.
13: Back to school. Back to school.
11: And, of course, Last Call. We'll have that as well. So, a lot to get to in hour number three. And I guess NFL players are belly aching. Is that what we're hearing now as they get ready to play a game in Rio, right? Is that where we are? Rio?
14: Oh, yeah. Yes. So there has been a lot of conversation ahead of next week's game Baltimore and Dallas. They're playing in Rio, part of the international series that nobody asked for, nobody wants, but they're going to play a game in Rio anyways. And here's the problem. People around the Rio area are all in agreement that the field is terrible, that it's lumpy, it's uneven, it comes up very easily. It's part of the reason why a lot of soccer players down there don't even like playing, even though it's a historic stadium. They don't like it because it's just a poorly ran grass field. And so today, the media spoke to members of the Baltimore Ravens about it, and Lamar Jackson said, "I don't care about the field. I'm there to win a football game." Conversely, all-pro defensive back friend of the show, Kyle Hamilton, was asked about the field, and he was singing a different tune. Take a listen.
15: I have to see when I get down there. Obviously, I mean, there's a lot of, you know, he said, she said kind of thing going on right now, so we'll see. But I know the players are the product in this league, and as soon as we lose the fund the players forward, it's when we lose the league. I'm sure the league knows that, and they're doing their best to put us in the right position to be safe. That's not really the forefront of my mind right now. I'm just trying to save the game.
11: And all I'm going to say is, NFL players deserve all the bad feels they get, all the AstroTurf, all the bad stuff, the stadiums, and all the stuff that they continue to play on, it is your own fault. I don't blame the NFL at all. As long as these players continue to accept anything that they throw at them, then I don't have any sympathy. It shouldn't be like that, but that's what you've given the NFL. You're so reliant, I guess, and they got you strung out that you can't miss a paycheck for whatever reason, and you can't stop the NFL from exploiting you from the standpoint of not caring about your well-being. You deserve all the grief and all the bad stuff that comes with it. And all you need to look at is all the mountains that they move for the World Cup soccer. Oh, all of a sudden, they put grass fields in. Why? Soccer players aren't playing on that. They refuse to play on it. And all the NFL players do is say nothing and go along and, good Lamar, great, just trying to win a football game, sounds good. If one of your players tears up their knee or gets injured or has a career-ending injury, it'll be okay because at least you just went out and you tried to play a football game. There should be standards. And when a playing surface is not good enough, players should push back and refuse to play. It takes one game. Just one damn time. Can you do it? Can you tell the NFL we're not playing? I remember when the Confederate flag was flying in Atlanta at the Super Bowl. All the black reporters covering the Super Bowl walked out on the national anthem. And the players just stood there like nothing mattered. Okay. Can you imagine that they threatened to not play if that thing was still sailing over top the stadium?
1: Mm-hmm.
11: They have power. Use it. Where's your union? They don't give a damn about you and your careers. Let somebody tear up their knee or their leg or have a season, a career-ending injury. Why are you accepting lower standards? You're a professional athlete playing at the highest level. You're millionaires, and you're going to go out on a lumpy, terrible field because the NFL is so damn greedy, they got to have a game in a place that's not up to par for their own players. Yes, the players are the product, but guess what? They don't give a damn about you. That's why this continues to happen. And until you stand up for yourself, this is going to continue to happen, and that's why I have no sympathy for NFL players.
2: And I wish I could disagree with you, but I can't. Because when I heard Lamar Jackson just say, oh, man, I'm just trying to win a game. Lamar, you are possibly could have been a three-time MVP. You have say in this game. You are one of the faces of this league, one of the more exciting players of this entire league. You are a quarterback, the most important position. And if you said, hey, obviously, I got a game to play. We want to win, but I'm going to be real with y'all. I'm concerned. You know I like to get out the pocket. You know I like to scramble. My guys are running, giving it their all. And what if guys shred their knees? We've seen other stadiums be terrible. Mexico City was horrible back in 2018. Remember that game out there? They had to move it back to L.A. after the field was terrible. You know, they had Tokyo had a game there. And notice how the games there were bad as well. This is continues to happen for them. And if you talk about football, as in soccer, the other football, they get everything they wanted. And I would be offended that these guys could come in for a matter of a few weeks in my stadium and get better service, better treatment than me. Where I'm blood, sweat, and tears, 17 games, potentially more if it's the playoffs, year in, year out. And I think they absolutely sustained on that. That should be the prerequisite for what we do. Part of what we do is having the proper pads, proper helmets, proper cleats, proper fields. And the NBA started to try to have these real random basketball, and all the players, Steve Nash, Chris Paul, all these guys, hey, cutting my hands up, can't dribble, it's terrible, and my hands are bleeding. And the NBA said, dang it, you know what? We can't have guys out here not using the proper equipment that's most important, which is the daggone basketball.
11: And that was David Stern, who didn't even consult the players when they changed the basketball. Didn't even consult them.
2: He didn't consult them, changed it. They all felt it. They literally were showing how it's cut, the stitching of it was cutting their hands.
11: Tim Duncan was complaining. Tim Duncan of all people.
2: Absolutely. And so when they got there, they realized, well, dang, oops, all right. And they went back. You get it wrong sometimes. You make mistakes. You have to die on your pride and say, well, I ain't going to do nothing. Well, NFL, if for the last 6 months, give or take, all we've heard is your players telling you, coaches pleading, top-notch guys, we don't want to go to Australia. This isn't good for us. Teams don't know what to do. Do we go a week early? Do we go right before the game? Everybody's all discombobulated. Now you're going all the way daggone down to Rio. Guys tell you they don't want to travel. Guys are telling these fields are terrible. And to me, we've already had a season where Jackson Dart is down, Jaden Daniels is down, Sam Darnold went down. And I'm not saying these are the same thing. My point is, injuries happen. We already know that's a given. But the last thing we want to do is put them in even more dangerous situations. And Kyle Hamilton's talking about, well, I think they understand that we are the product. No, they don't. You are an expendable one. They don't care. The product in the NFL, the most important thing is the shield and the teams. They have proven that time and time again. Not even guys who have given their all for 15, 5 years, 2 years, 20 years, because even guys who have won lawsuits still can't get their money when it comes to the CTE and the bad health of some of them. The league even lost, settled, and said, all right, cool, and still struggles to pay them. Still, you know, limiting when they'll do things, when they'll get payment, fighting guys don't want to pay them. So they clearly have not said, well, the players are the commodity, let's take care of them. We have seen that they don't. They keep adding games when y'all don't want more games. So Kyle's saying, and again, love Kyle, friend of the show, an extremely good player. But, oh, well, the league puts us first, and they know where the – I don't think that at all. I think the league does whatever they want because it reminds me – I was just rewatching the 30 for 30, Rob, about the Scavs when the Washington Redskins then had the replacement players back in 87. And ultimately, the players caved, 24-day strike. It collapsed. The union broke up. They started to all crumble, and they gave in. And it's just another example of how, as you like to say, they don't want to stand on business. They didn't want to stand with Kaepernick fully. They don't want to stand with this. They don't want to not play a game for the guys who play earlier and say, hey, until those guys get their money and are taken care of, we aren't going to play. And it just happens time and time again. So I can't believe one of the most important things on a football field is the field. And it's potentially terrible and not good and conducive to the players. And they're just like, I just want to win a game. Okay, well, let's just pray and hope you don't shred your knee in bad situations when they're more than capable of putting up great situations. Because, again, as I mentioned, they did it for the other football when it came to soccer.
1: Yeah, it's cut and dry. This is a simple one. And as long as you go along and as long as you don't make waves and you just want your paycheck, the people will suffer when other people get hurt and whatnot. There has to be a standard, and if you're not going to fight for it, I just have no idea. I don't even know, like, what all the NFL does is brag about how much money it makes, but it won't make any concessions to make sure that the players are in the best situation. They're already giving up their bodies. How many, go look it up, how many 55-year-old NFL players drop dead? Like how many?
2: Yeah. It's you know, just, their lifetime is short.
1: It's,
2: I mean,
1: short.
2: You do the studies.
1: Are you kidding? Yeah. Like, And you don't deserve to have a standard field that suits some sort of qualifications and specifications to be worthy for a professional football league. You want to just go to the park, go to my old neighborhood in Jamaica, Queens, and go to St. Albans Park on Merrick Boulevard and just go there and play an NFL game? You wouldn't do that. So why would you go to – you wouldn't do that. Nobody would do that. Why were you taking these players internationally and doing this? It doesn't make any sense. But you know why? Because the players are weak. Because the union is worthless. My God. I don't know how many times we have to see the union basically bend over for the owners. It's pathetic. It's awful.
2: I mean, you have soccer players, last point, Rob, the Maracana Stadium is what it's called. And you have soccer players, who are there, who local players, meaning they're playing on this field all the time, and they complain about saying there's bumps everywhere, terrible penalty areas, you got the heavy rains, you got the wear and tear on it. And it's just one of those things where it's like, you got guys who play on this field all the time telling you, what are guys who are unfamiliar with it, who are playing a different sport and demands different things going to, you know, deal with? So, I just mind boggled that they're willing to risk their players' health just for the idea of week.
1: They'll get another one. Games. They'll get another one. How's that? They'll get
2: another one. And I agree with that.
1: That's
2: I agree.
1: I don't care. They'll get another one. We'll get somebody else who won't stand up for themselves. All right, do you feel any sympathy for NFL players that have to play on terrible fields? Do they are they the only ones to blame? Actually, you got to blame themselves. We'll continue that conversation next with you. 877-99 on Fox. It's the Odd Couple, Fox Sports Radio.
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1: It was week two in the NFL. Josh Allen opened Highmark Stadium with a bang, while the Eagles soared late in Tennessee to win. The Bears and Commanders go down with their stars, and the Chiefs grabbed a second win in overtime. It's week three in the NFL.
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1: And like they say, we've got it. The matchup is set for the PCL Championship Series, which will be played here in Las Vegas at the Las Vegas Ballpark. 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

0: No, none of those things are happening. Any trade, you don't want a young quarterback coming in, you know, because you're going to have to wait months and months for the guy to learn the system. Nobody's trading you their backup quarterback. You can't just go through the list and go, who's the backup quarterback the Giants will get? And no team is trading you their number two quarterback. Nobody's doing it. If we have three or four and there's one veteran hanging around and you need a body just in case something, because you need somebody if something happens to Jameis Winston, right? So, okay, yeah, this is where, you know, you mentioned Mason Rudolph earlier in Sour. Now, that's something I can see. I can see. Is Mason Rudolph great? No. Is he better than Jameis Winston? No. But he's a guy that might have to play at some point depending how Winston does. That's the only way you're going to go. Jimmy Garoppolo off his couch, a team with four quarterbacks, that's where you go. They're not going to trade Drew Aller. They're not going to trade Will Howard. They're going to hold on to those guys. Like, it's just people say stuff, and I go, my goodness, everybody just gets stupid in the face of trying to find clicks and saying something. Whoa, you trade. No, Mac Jones is not getting to all these guys. No, these guys are getting traded.
1: Come on, I saw Joe Flacco return and go play with Harbaugh. Come
0: Joe
1: on.
0: Flacco.
1: Bengals won't need him. We talked with Jason Cole a little bit earlier. What did he say was the one big glaring issue for the Bengals? Left tackle. Yay. Good luck, Joe Burrow. But it's just that idea of going through all the veterans. Like, yeah, they'll trade him. It's like, no. It's week two. We're going into week three. At this point, except for a very select few teams, you're still selling hope.
0: Of
1: right? course. The Cardinals beat the Chargers in week one. And what have I said all along? Eventually, you get to a point where you're going to say, okay, we stink. Let's trade Jacoby Brissett and get some assets. Right? Carson Beck's going to be our guy. Guess what? You're 1-1. Yeah, you got boat race in week two, but you're not selling him yet. You're waiting for more teams to get more desperate and to have these injuries pile up. Mention the Steelers. Are they good? No. But they're going to hang around a little while. So do they want to, if they decide or Aaron Rodgers is physically unable to play, are they going to turn it over to one of the young guys necessarily? No, because I don't think that's what Mike McCarthy would want to do. He wants to wait till 2027. So you just keep going online. You start looking at the practice squad guys. Okay, there's Josh Johnson. You mentioned Garoppolo, who's free and clear of anything. Joe Milton was a guy that we talked about a little bit. Jake Browning,
0: Bengal.
1: He's on a practice, or he was on a practice squad. He's not now. You want to go get Nick Mullins? No. Hendon Hooker? No. Luongalele? No. Jake Haner's currently the Giants practice squad guy, so he gets called up. Kyle Trask, anybody? Jeff Driscoll? No, I don't think so. Clifford?
0: No.
1: Come on, man.
0: And here's the thing, right now, because there's your conversation, what's next for the Giants. Now, this is how good of a conversation we're having. I'm going to make you incredibly happy right now.
1: Hit
0: you didn't even know this. I'm going to make you incredibly happy right now, right?
1: Yeah, okay.
0: Who do we say would be available, right? If a team has three quarterbacks on the practice squad, something like that, you know, we don't carry. That's where you're going. If you Google who's the best third-string quarterback in the NFL.
1: Okay.
0: You know whose name comes up?
1: Oh,
0: Gino.
1: Is it my guy?
0: No. Come on.
1: Gino.
0: Crossbird off the top rope. Case Keenum is widely considered the top third-string quarterback in the NFL, bringing elite veteran experience and a history of starting success as an ultimate emergency insurance policy. So there you go, buddy. Congratulations.
1: I dig that.
0: You may be starting a third-string quarterback Monday night against the Eagles, but you're starting the best third-string quarterback. You're starting the 65th best quarterback in the NFL. Congratulations.
1: Yeah, but how about this for a data point that will be making the rounds as we anxiously await whether Bajan's going to get cleared or not. Monday's game against the Eagles would be the first time in Ben Johnson's career as a coach or offensive coordinator that he wouldn't start a former number one overall draft pick at quarterback. Think about that.
0: Yeah.
1: It's just Jared Goff showing the durability and the ability to stay on the field. And Caleb Williams, that's it. Now we got Case Keenum.
0: Yeah, no, you have the best third-string quarterback
1: in the
0: NFL.
1: I'll take that.
0: He is the best third-string quarterback. You don't just have a third-string quarterback. You have the best third-string quarterback.
1: Yeah, that's good. I'm also working on the shirt design for Life Sucks. Grab a helmet. Go to work.
0: There you go. Life sucks. Grab a helmet. There you go. That's what it is. That's happens sometimes.
1: Yep.
0: Time now to find out what's trending in the wide world of sports from someone who now I counted. It's 19 Shohei Ohtani bobbleheads she brought into work tonight for the return of Ohtani to the Dodgers. It's Monty Bolaños with What's Trending.
2: That's right. 19 and none for you. Shohei Ohtani just
0: wow.
2: missed
0: it. I didn't ask for one.
2: All right.
0: You know, next time you come in and say, hey, we got like a backlog of like 8,000 Kike Hernandez bobbleheads. You want a couple? I got a couple
2: gonna
0: for
2: you.
0: You're
2: going to say yes, and I'm going to bring you five.
0: Hey, okay. You know what? We got 40,000 Kyle Tucker bobbleheads.
2: Oh,
0: we
2: yeah,
0: can't get
2: them
0: those
2: all?
1: Right
0: away.
1: Now, he'd be
2: yeah,
1: really popular.
2: You want Blake Snell? You want
1: and guess
2: Tyler
1: what?
2: Glass now? I got
1: we'll smash all five of them like I'm Gallagher.
0: Everybody, we're all wearing ponchos. Yeah. You know, like they do in Gallagher's concert. I don't want the piece of that bobblehead on me. Oh,
1: decoys flying everywhere.
2: No decoys. He's the only one protected in all this. There was a moment where maybe Shohei Ohtani was going to hit a home run, but it landed in the warning track, on the warning track out in center field, unfortunately. Still, the Padres still lead the Dodgers 4-1 after seven innings in L.A. In Seattle, the Astros and the Mariners are tied at 4. What else has happened today in baseball? Well, the Mets outscored the Rangers 7-2. Diamondbacks are still alive after defeating the Rockies 5-3. Marlins beat the Cubs 3-2, stopping them from clinching a playoff spot. Braves walked it off against the Reds 3-2 in 10 innings. And Chris Sale reached 200 strikeouts for the season. Yankees rolled past the Rays 9-2, where Ben Rice hit two home runs, bringing his total to 41. And Aaron Judge told the media on Wednesday that he's going to be available for the wild card series next week, despite being placed on a 10-day IL with that calf strain. The Red Sox topped the Guardians 1-0, and the Royals held on 5-4 against the White Sox. Cleveland has a one-game lead on Chicago for the AL Central. The Brewers, with a franchise record 99 wins this season after defeating the Phillies 4-1, and the Orioles swept the Blue Jays in a doubleheader today, eliminating Toronto from the postseason, but Baltimore technically is still alive. Thursday Night Football is going to kick off week 3 of the NFL. Falcons and Packers. Atlanta quarterback Tua Tagovailoa is off the injury report. He's going to be the backup to Michael Penix Jr. tomorrow. Seahawks quarterback Sam Darnold did practice on Wednesday, trying to ramp up his workload this week in hopes of returning from that glute injury. Bears head coach Ben Johnson says he doesn't know who's going to start at quarterback on Monday night against the Eagles. Yes, Case Keenum. What did you say? He's the best third string. Yes, the best third string quarterback out there. Took first team reps in practice for Chicago on Wednesday. Giants quarterback Jackson Dart is going to undergo surgery on his knee. He's going to miss the rest of the regular season, but head coach John Harbaugh did not rule out the possibility that Dart would return if the Giants were to make the playoffs. Harbaugh also said that they're going to bring in another quarterback. They just don't know who that is yet. And Giants edge rusher Brian Burns will miss some time with an ankle injury. Back to you guys.
0: Thanks a bunch, Marcy. Yes. Jason Smith, Mike Harmon, live from the Fox Sports Radio studios. Coming up next, we could be on the cusp of absolute baseball history, something none of us have ever seen before. Nobody who's ever been a baseball fan, no one who's ever been alive in the last 150 years has ever seen what could happen in MLB. What is it? That's next. Jason and Mike, Fox Sports Radio.
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5: Kevin Harlan here from Monday Night Football on Westwood One. 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Chicago hopes to get back on track after falling to 1-1 last week, while Jalen Hurts and the Eagles want to build on their 2-0 start. 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
9: Late-breaking news in. You heard Monty Bolaños talk about it and what's trending a few minutes ago. Longtime Lakers public address announcer Lawrence Tantor has passed away at the age of 76. I say his name and you go, yeah, you don't know the name of many PA announcers in the history of sports, but you know Lawrence Tantor and his voice and how famous he was. 43 years, he was the soundtrack to the L.A. Lakers. Look, I still walk around just at various times just going, Laker girls, or just when someone says 2 minutes, I go, two minutes.
11: Yeah, that's not creepy at all.
9: 2 minutes, right? Like, 2 minutes, 2 minutes. He was in ill health. He had had a stroke prior to the end of the season. He missed the last few games of the season in the playoffs for the Lakers, and he retired in the offseason, but he passed away earlier tonight. A lot of people talking about him and giving him all his platitudes on social media. I mean, I never met him, but you see so many people that I trust saying what a nice guy he was, always made time for people, always talked about things, and just the outpouring of emotion is fantastic. Now, to hear the voice, again, this was Lawrence Tantor introducing Kobe Bryant for the final game in Kobe Bryant's career when he scored 60 points. Here's Lawrence Tantor.
12: And the other forward for the final time, number 24 on the floor, 60. Five-time world champion, Kobe Bryant.
9: Just the way he would always say, Kobe Bryant. Kobe always dapped him up before the games, mm-hmm. always did that. I mean, he entered hospice care last month, and entering, he texted ESPN and said, quote me, it's been a blessing. So he knew he didn't have much time left in the life he had. I mean, look, I mean, again, you don't know many PA announcer names, but you know Lawrence Tantor, you know that voice, and right away it's all these memories. You're going all the way back to the Showtime Lakers, you know, for Lawrence Tantor here.
11: No, but that's just it, right? You and I, being out here in L.A. as long as we have, we've known a lot of folks that have worked in and around the organization and talk about the storytelling. And, look, he was there for decades. So, I mean, he saw it all in the Jerry Buss, the monster era that they had. So, you know, to have some of those clips and you think about all the legends. And he's a Chicago kid, too, so... You know, yeah. I'll claim in there. But it's just an amazing run and the tapestry there that he left.
9: Yeah, and you remember, too, when the Lakers played their first game after Kobe's death in January 2020. Panther introduced all the Lakers starters with the same line. 6'6", 20th year out of Lower Merion High School. Kobe Bryant did it for every single Lakers starter, and that really was something. That moment, that game was just, you talk about the emotion of watching a game and seeing it kick off with that kind of introduction was really something. Rest in peace, Lawrence Panther, 76 years old. Jason Smith, Mike Harmon, live from the Fox Sports Radio studios. Again, quick update at the end of the night, just because this is just an insane story that I can't believe is happening.
11: Mm-hmm.
9: The two leaders in the AL West right now are both two games under 500 with four games left. We have never seen someone win a division title since 1969 when division started Major League Baseball. But we really could see it because both the Astros and Rangers are two games under, and the Mariners, 10 games under 500 with four games left, are still alive. I mean, I want this so bad. I want it so bad.
11: One, I love it. Two, I was disappointed because I really thought you were going to do a minute on Popovich and Budenholzer's ex-wife.
9: Oh, dude, we have time for that, man. That's a weird story. That's a weird one, man.
11: That one sends you into the night.
9: That's weird. That's weird. No, I'm telling you.
11: You know what? We'll talk about that instead of Falcons Packers tomorrow.
9: That's weird, buddy. That's weird. Exit out by the Fresca. Exit Swollen Dome. For Mike, I'm Jason. My buddy Ben Maller coming up next. This is Fox Sports Radio.
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26: Week 3 of the NFL kicks off with Thursday Night Football as the Green Bay Packers will be hosting the Atlanta Falcons. It all starts at 8:15 p.m. Eastern Time as Michael Penix Jr. will be back in action for Atlanta and Tua Tagovailoa will be the backup. In baseball on Wednesday, the Padres took down the Dodgers in L.A. 5-1, while the Marlins beat the Cubs 3-2 and the Brewers reached a franchise record 99 wins after taking down the Phillies 4-1. So San Diego moved into the top wild card spot in the National League. The Yankees rolled past the Rays 9-2. Ben Rice hit two homers in the win, bringing his total to 41. While the Braves walked it off against the Reds 3-2 in 10 innings as Chris Sale reached 200 strikeouts for the season. The Mets outscored the Rangers 7-2 and the Mariners walked it off against the Astros 6-5 in 10 innings. I'm Monty Bolaños.
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0: Will the Raiders be able to grab this road win before they head back to Las Vegas to take on the division rivals, Kansas City Chiefs, the following week? 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

0: 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And if you don't like the show, it's on in the middle of the night, so who cares? No one's awake at this time, so no one hears the show. And if you really like the Ben Maller Show, you've got the 5th Hour podcast every Friday, Saturday, and Sunday. A must-listen for true P1s of the show. They demand the pod every weekend. Now, if you don't like the overnight show, then don't worry about the podcast because no one listens to the podcast. It's all fake. It's all fake. Clearly. Back to it. All right, back to it. We will pay off the Who Am I game in a minute. We have a celebrity caller, and I don't understand why this man has become so popular, but he's a fan favorite. We now go to Louisiana and a man in Greenwood, Louisiana, who knows how to impress a lady at Outback Steakhouse. He's family. Anthony in Louisiana.
1: Hey,
0: hello, Anthony. Do you realize, Anthony, how big a star you're becoming on this show? Do you understand the popularity that you have provided to the people that listen to this show? Do you get it?
1: Me? I'm a star?
0: Yeah. Yeah, you're a star. People love you. They can't get enough of you.
1: Yeah. Well, you tell my friend Kathy, I said hello.
0: Okay. You sound overwhelmed with emotion. Are you for Clint?
1: Yeah.
0: You
1: and
0: are
1: tell
0: for
1: my friend Andre. And tell my friend Andre, I said, hey, too. How's she doing?
0: Well, she's doing okay. She's having some dental work done, much like you. We lead all of overnight radio in our listeners having major dental work. We're very popular with the people.
2: Oh, hey, okay. Yeah. Hi.
1: I love you.
2: You are the best.
0: Oh.
2: I hope you're doing well.
0: Wow.
1: How your daughter doing?
0: Quite a declaration
2: good.
0: There.
2: She's
1: you tell
2: good art.
1: You tell her, I say, hey.
2: I will.
0: It's a little awkward. Slightly awkward.
1: Yeah, y'all have a good night.
0: All right. Bye-bye. All right. Now, notice, Lorena, he didn't use his other line. Oh, how do you get your sense of humor?
2: He didn't
0: use that one
2: today.
0: Oh, see, you should have told the joke. It's a bad job by you.
2: I'm going to come up with some jokes.
0: Come on now. You got to do it. You got to tell some jokes. The man needs jokes. He needs ha-has is what he needs. Now, what we need is the payoff on the Who Am I game. This is where we pretend to be somebody else, thus we call it the Who Am I game. And just for the record, Lorraine, anyway, there's a clock snafu the last week, and so the other night it was back to where it was. Well, no, it was back to where it was.
2: You got 2 minutes.
0: No,
2: right
0: no, it was back to where it used to be.
2: Oh,
0: I'm
2: okay.
0: saying. So I don't know what happened the other day.
2: You have under 2 minutes.
0: All right. Well, here's the Who Am I game. The last 3 seasons, I am 12-21-1 against the spread. That's a .364 winning percentage as a starting quarterback. The least profitable quarterback in the NFL for gamblers, minimum 20 starts, against the spread. That's among 26 qualified quarterbacks. Who am I? That is the question. And what is the answer? And let's see here. Femi's going with Michael Penix Jr. as his answer. Truck Stop Fungus in his tidy whities eating some chili from some truck stop somewhere. It says Bobby Bonilla. C.J. Stroud from our friend Mr. Irrigation. Page down, can't read that. Bailey Zappi, there's a good name tossed out, although I didn't get who said that. Dan Plezak from Mr. Nice Guy. Macaulay Culkin from OG Art Puffin. Parker the Snow Dog, rest in peace, from Ferg Dog. Who else do we have? President Trump there from King Rory. Let's see here. O.J. the Slash Simpson from Milkman Mike. Gary Hogaboom from James. We've got Not a Burner saying, do not eat my lunch. Jason Smith's leftovers is the answer. Mr. Discount Double Check, that's his answer. Joey Votto from Rob in Minnesota. Who else we have? Page down. Eddie George, who's 53 today from Late Night Drug Tester. Analog Al. Analog Al said, he got it right. Bad job by you, Analog Al. Bailey Zappi was guessed by Chip in the Q's. Lorena, do you have an answer? It's not
2: Mr.
0: Matthew Stafford. No, it is not Mr. Toad. It's Green Bay Packers quarterback, the one and only Jordan Love is the answer.
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22: Thursday Night Football kicks off week 3 of the NFL as the Packers will be hosting the Falcons. It all starts at 8:15 p.m. Eastern Time. In baseball, the Brewers defeated the Phillies 4-1 for a franchise record 99th win, while the Marlins took down the Cubs 3-2. Padres had a 5-1 win over the Dodgers in L.A., so San Diego moved into the top wildcard spot with home field advantage in the wildcard round in the National League. They have a one-game lead over the Cubs and the Phillies with four games remaining. The Red Sox topped the Guardians 1-0, and the Royals held on 5-4 against the White Sox. Guardians have a one-game lead on the White Sox for the AL Central. The Mets outscored the Rangers 7-2, and the Mariners walked it off against the Astros 6-5 in 10 innings. Houston and Texas are once again tied for the AL West, and Houston holds the tiebreaker. I'm Monty Bolaños.
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0: But first, the payoff on the instant trivia. The Marlins' Sandy Alcantara leads Major League Baseball in innings pitched and picked up a save this week. Blank is the only pitcher to lead baseball in innings pitched for a season and save at least a game that same regular season. So that is the question. And do a couple of answers and then get right to Benny versus Benny. And let's see, page down. We've got Madison Bumgardner from Eek in Roseville, Minnesota. Eric Hetzel from Alf, the Alien Opiner. Mr. Playoff, Choke Job, Clayton Kershaw from JT the Wingman. Bernie Frado from Analog Al. Let's see here. You are Arthur Guinness, who would have been 301 years old today. Do you have an answer, Lorraine? It's not Al Herbosky.
6: Correct.
0: No, the correct answer is Phil Niekro, N-I-E-K-R-O, in 1978. Now to Benny versus the Penny. Let's get to it. Falcons and Packers, week two of the NFL. Atlanta 0-2, the Packers 1-1. We'll give you the rundown on how Benny versus the Penny did last week tomorrow. We don't have a lot of time right now. Packers a 4.5-point favorite. The line courtesy of our friends at DraftKings. Packers 4.5-point favorite. It's on Amazon with Al Michaels and Herbie and his annoying dog, Peter. And the wise guys, the sharps, are leaning towards Atlanta. There's a stronger market there. The public likes Green Bay, so there is a split here. No weather to speak of that's negative at Lambeau Field. Temperatures in the 60s, mild temperatures in the not-so-frozen tundra. The pick, I'm going to take the Atlanta Falcons in this game. It's a medium-level play here with the Atlanta Falcons. The main reason is the Falcons are likely to actually have a quarterback this week. Not a great one. They just need an average quarterback. Michael Penix Jr. takes over. Atlanta's first two games, they played shorthanded. Cooper Rush should be selling insurance. He should not be playing quarterback in the NFL. They did not have an NFL-caliber passing attack. It was embarrassing. Embarrassing. Penix doesn't have to be great. He just has to be mediocre is all he has to be. Hadn't played in a while, so I'm not 100% excited about that. The Falcons, I continue to say, every week you say the same thing with Bijan Robinson and Drake London. These guys, they've got a lot of playmakers there. Falcons are 7th in rushing, which is something you got to lean into if you're Atlanta in this game. You would think the Falcons will do that, try to shorten the game there with the running game. And Packers are a mess. They are a dysfunctional bunch. They had to beat the Jets in overtime, blew the lead to the Vikings. Packers have converted 19% on third down. That is the worst in the NFL. They're the worst rushing team in the NFL. And, oh, by the way, they've got a beat-up offensive line without two of their offensive linemen. They're starting offensive linemen. Short week, played overtime. They lead the NFL in penalties. The Packers are a mess. There's no way I'm going to lay the points with the Green Bay Packers the way they played. Again, bottom line, Atlanta does not need Michael Penix to be Chris Chandler or Matt Ryan or any of those guys. They just need him to not be Cooper Rush. Play conservative, boring football, shorten the game, and the Falcons will certainly cover the spread, if not win the game outright. And the Penny likes Cooper Loop is the Penny, the keeper of the Penny.
7: The Penny agrees with you, going with the Falcons.
0: Oh, come on! This is ridiculous. Every freaking week here with these island games. All right, well, there it is. Benny.
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0: Man. 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But, yeah, Falcons. That's my pick. Falcons. Falcons!
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4: Thursday Night Football kicks off week 3 of the NFL as the Packers will be hosting the Falcons. It all starts at 8:15 p.m. Eastern Time. In baseball, the Brewers defeated the Phillies 4-1 for a franchise record 99th win, while the Marlins took down the Cubs 3-2. Padres had a 5-1 win over the Dodgers in L.A., so San Diego moved into the top wildcard spot with home field advantage in the wildcard round in the National League. They have a one-game lead over the Cubs and the Phillies with 4 games remaining. The Red Sox topped the Guardians 1-0, and the Royals held on 5-4 against the White Sox. Guardians have a one-game lead on the White Sox for the AL Central. The Mets outscored the Rangers 7-2, and the Mariners walked it off against the Astros 6-5 in 10 innings. Houston and Texas are once again tied for the AL West, and Houston holds the tiebreaker. I'm Monty Bolaños.
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0: 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Check out our podcast. It'll help us out. And these corporate weasels will stop harassing us. So just help us. And everyone listen, you listening and everyone else, just download the podcast every day. We're good. I won't have to beg you to download it. So help us out. 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
0: All right, here we go. Fact or fiction time. And let's welcome in our panel of judges. We have Quinzel in Oakland. Hello, Quinzel. Good morning.
4: Hello. Yeah, Quinzel. What's going on, Big Ben? How's it going, everybody? Hi, Lorena. Hey, before you get started, I just want to say that, Lorena, look, 2 or 3 weeks.
0: Huh? Hold on. Yeah, we don't have time. Rick in Maryland. Morning time.
5: Morning time. Hey, Coop, how was the movie By Any Means?
6: By Any Means? I have not seen that one yet.
5: Oh, okay.
0: Frank the Tank is in Iowa. Hello, Frank the Tank.
7: Oh, Bill Miller. How's it going, Billy?
0: And we have Coach Russell, our favorite high school coach there, high school football coach in the Orlando area. Hello, Coach Russell.
8: Hey, good morning. Home game tomorrow night. District play starts. Got to get second season kind of starts ready to go.
0: So. All right. Come on, Coach. We're pulling for you, Coach. We're pulling for you. And then we have Poppy in San Diego. Hello, Poppy.
9: Hey, guys. We're taking the Packers -4.5.
0: All right. Thank you. Hold on a sec. Good. You're taking the Packers. I got a shot to win that bet. Three stories. Here we go. Story number one. It was billed as the first human versus robot fight. Influencers. Someone named Frankie LaPena got his butt kicked in a boxing match by a 6-foot-tall robot dubbed Terminator. A fight took place in San Francisco, was put together by a robotics company, unless we made that up. Story number two, a country singer named Orville Peck, whoever that is, spilled some tea about the Raiders in a new song last week called Ring the Bell. Some of the lyrics said, I love the Lakers, the Mets, and the Longhorns, but I made out with a guy on the Raiders. Okay. Unless we made that up. And story number three, Monopoly is back at McDonald's, and this year football fans will want to play. One of the top prizes being awarded by the fast food chain is a VIP Super Bowl experience that includes tickets to the big game at SoFi Stadium and on-field access to participate in post-game championship gear distribution on the sidelines. All right, those are the three stories. One of them is not true. The other two are correct. Quinzel, my man in Oakland. Well, 1, 2, or 3, Quinzel?
4: Yeah, I think that the second one is untrue.
0: Oh, the Raider one. Okay, the Raider one. I got you. Rick in Maryland, 1, 2, or 3, Rick?
5: Yeah, double the pleasure. 2.
0: All right, number 2. Frank the Tank, my man in Iowa. Frank, which one?
10: Number 1.
0: Number one. All right. What about you, Coach Russell?
8: Number 2.
0: Number 2. And Poppy in San Diego. 1, 2, or 3. Quickly, Poppy.
9: Play 3. I'm fighting Neville on number 3.
0: Oh, no. Poppy won. Oh, no. It's number 3, the Monopoly one. That country singer did say he hooked up with a Raider. Number 3.
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11: Two pros and a cup of Joe, Fox Sports Radio. LeVar Arrington, Brady Quinn, Jonas Knox with you here. Coming up a little over 15 minutes from now, we're going to tell you about something that you and your family should probably never do, ever. That'll be yours, again, a little over 15 minutes from now, right here on Fox Sports Radio. All right, so the Protect College Sports Act that's currently going on. Apparently, there's been an amendment that's been proposed to the bill. Cory Booker, who's a senator out of New Jersey, Chris Murphy, who's a senator out of Connecticut, they proposed that coaching salaries be capped at $5 million per year. Now, I don't know about you guys. I can't imagine there's going to be a lot of coaches that are thrilled with that being out there, that their salaries would be capped, because it does seem like nowadays $5 million a year is a bargain to get a head coach in the world of college football at this point.
12: Yeah.
11: So,
12: I mean, there's always a cause and effect. And I think in this case, you know, the motivation behind capping the coach, to me, doesn't make any sense. Philosophically speaking, and I'll just ask you guys these questions. If you know you could make more at the NFL level, are you getting them the best and the brightest? Probably not. Because a lot of those guys who are saying, I'm going to get capped at $5 million, are like, well, I can only make X amount here, so I need to go to the NFL if I can. Which means you're not getting some of the better coaches, right? They would leave in a heartbeat if they can make 10, 15, 20 million a year there. It's an easy answer to the question. The next question I have is, if they're capped at 5 million, is there other ways of then getting them the compensation to get it back up to 10, 12, what some of these guys are currently making? And if that's the case, then okay, they'll figure out a way around this. This might be something where you say, well, $5 million in salary or $5 million from the school, but the coaches can have their own NIL agreement where, you know, they give the university use of their name, image, and likeness for all sorts of different marketing purposes, and that's where they can make up some of that, where there's some of their brand partnerships. You can even technically say, all right, there's different insurance policies that you can then take out loans against, all right? They're called split-dollar insurance policies, and it could technically not be looked at as income earned. It's one of the reasons why those sorts of things work with nonprofits. They're somewhat prevalent, but I don't want to get in the weeds on that. But the point is there's ways around it depending on how it's worded and how they look at it, unless that's just like, hey, $5 million is the top you're able to be paid. And so I look at this sort of thought, and I think this is coming from a bunch of people who ultimately don't really understand the issue. Like, is the real issue right now with college sports coaches' compensation, is that the big expenditure? Of course not. They're expensive, but that's not the greatest issue with college sports. We've got plenty of other things that we can address in this bill or legislation. And this being one of those amendments, I'm just curious what the motivation is behind it, because I don't think it ends up being in the best interest of the athletes if you're not going to allow them to have the best and the brightest. If those best and the brightest, if Kurt Cincinnati goes, screw this, I'm going to go to the NFL. I can make a lot more money there. How does that help college football?
11: Yeah, I don't see anybody signing up for something like this. I really don't. And then because what are we talking? Like nowadays, I know Matt Rhule has a deal where he's got a, you know, House of Rules podcast or whatever it's called, and he gives back, you know, some of that to the university, to the program. But I don't know, is there any coach out there right now that's got any deal to where he's getting some of that NIL money? Because they're just getting paid flat from the school and the university, correct? Like, I don't remember seeing any coach out there who's got some sort of a deal like that. Unless maybe Dion's got something. I know he's got, you know, blenders and whatnot, but I don't know if he profits off that or if that just goes to the players in the university.
9: I thought that was how coaches got paid, was through like their apparel, like the apparel companies or beverage companies. That I thought that was how they were able to get their monies.
12: I mean,
9: it wasn't just the university.
12: The
9: I thought
12: now.
9: It was the endorsement deals.
12: But some universities have the position
9: just,
12: endowed.
9: Here's
12: right from like a rich owner.
9: Here's what I'll say. There's 32 teams. In the pros, you get 32 head coaching slots. Well, I mean, maybe it isn't meant for you to have, I mean, the best of the best play at the pro level. So you would assume the best of the best, you would assume. I don't think that's always the case, but you would assume the best of the best coach at the pro level. There's so many colleges. I just, while I understand the idea of if a coach is a really, really good coach, great coach, amazing coach, the idea that they're slotted at a certain number and that is the cap, whether I agree with that or not, I still think that you would have quality coaches taking that $5 million. I do think that there are enough bright, amazing leaders that may not make it about the money, or they may not have the choice. They may not get looked at by a pro team to be one of the 32. And I don't know how, you know, we fall on the coordinator positions, but if you're good enough to get $5 million at the college level, am I going to go be a coordinator that makes what at the pro level? I don't know what the top guys make, but
12: 2-3 million. I mean,
9: I do think that there are two or three.
12: Yeah, maybe closer
9: so,
12: to four.
9: I mean,
12: you have O-line coaches who are making over $2 million.
9: Yeah. So I don't, you know, I know best bright, but is it always about best bright coaches in terms of the most elite, the 1% of coaching phenomenons? Is it about having them, or is it about finding someone who actually, go figure, and I know this might sound horrible, but we talk about how the players are now all about the money. It's all about the bag. I heard Matt Millen say on an interview the other day, and I love Matt, Penn Stater. He was talking about how, you know, you want to have a coach that can come into your house and talk to the parents, and the parents feel good about turning their kid over to this coach to lead and guide their kid while they're in school for the next 3 to 4 years, 4 to 5 years. And all I could think about, all I could hear in my voice is, no, all you got to do is come into that living room with a bag, right? You come with a big enough bag, they're going to be like, okay, this will work. And should we look at our leadership that way? Should you look at the coach of the team that way? If you come with a big enough bag, they'll come coach your team. Or should we be looking at it from a value system? And what I was getting at is maybe, just maybe, at the college level, maybe it just shouldn't be about the bag. Maybe it should be about developing guys. Maybe it should be about being a part of the community and immersing yourself in the values of what the educational system provides.
12: Let's go with that thought. Do you feel like the top universities underpay their faculty then? If they're the best and the brightest schools, do you feel like they are just like, nope?
9: No, I don't. I don't believe educators get compensated. The top educators, I don't think they get compensated.
12: Two different conversations. You can have the conversation that, like, do educators get compensated what their worth is? And that's the answer is probably no. You know, teachers, professors, the impact they have, the job they have, do they get compensated for the hard work that's entailed and all of that, and the impact they have on young people and helping? Probably not. They probably don't get what they deserve. All right, that's one philosophical conversation. But I think the other end of this is, if you were to cap your pay here at Fox Sports Radio, you're telling me if you got to a certain point, you wouldn't say, oh, I want to go elsewhere. I want to be compensated more. If you can make more money elsewhere? It's an easy discussion. Like, this doesn't even need to be debated.
9: Yeah, but you're saying that with the caveat is that opportunity has to be there, Q. If that opportunity is there for what percentage of coaching?
12: It's going to be there. If it's not there, it's in some other capacity. Like, let's say, for example, you're a coach and you're like, you know, this is great and all of that, but I could be a general manager. I could be in the front office. I can make more somewhere else doing those jobs. Like, guys will transition into that.
9: I still think there will be a surplus. I don't think that it's that simple. And I know it's capitalism, and
12: it
9: I know
12: is,
9: that there's,
12: very
9: a, there's opportunities.
12: Like, this is one of the worst arguments there is as a part of the Protect College Sports Act. Like, this is not one of the issues. It's not surprising that politicians get involved and end up ruining something, because that's typically what they always do. But this is literally something that, like, this was not an issue. No one was clamoring for, like, oh, my gosh, these coaches need to be paid less. That's never been the case. Anyone who knows coaches, too, and the time they put in and how much they sacrifice with,
9: say,
12: you know, their families and everything else.
9: I'm not arguing for the act. I'm discussing the point. Like, I'm not. I don't. You know, I don't get involved with the whole politics of things. It's not interesting to me to get involved with politics. I don't judge off of politics. I stay away from politics. None of these things pay my bills. I always stay away from it. But as it applies to what I'm talking about and what I'm discussing in the matter, if it's a discussion of opportunity or what is the driving factor, I look at it from the standpoint of, yes, if you can get a better opportunity and an opportunity exists for you to take advantage of your talents and somebody's willing to compensate you for it and it's a good deal, of course you're going to entertain it. Look at what happened in golf, right? Like, people were jumping ship to go do the whole thing with the LIV Tour.
12: LIV Golf. Yeah. And
9: but with that being said, look at how it ended. You know,
12: that's because they stopped paying as much money. That's nothing to do with the system they made
9: right.
12: of compensation.
9: Correct. But they went and they took that opportunity, and it ended up blowing up in their face.
12: No, it didn't.
9: I don't know what's
12: they made
9: so
12: a bunch of millions of dollars. That decision has nothing to do with this conversation now. Like, them actually taking the money is the whole point. The fact that the league didn't exist because the Saudis didn't want to keep pumping money into it to see that long-term runway that it was going to take to ever compete with the PGA Tour, something that's existed for decades. It's like anything else. If you wanted to go take on Nike right now as a shoe apparel company, are you going to be able to do it in year 1, 2, 3, or 4? Hell no. It might take you decades before you could actually take a piece of their market share. But if you can hire the best, the brightest, because you're well-capitalized.
9: Are those guys that went to the LIV Tour trying to get back into the PGA Tour?
11: Yeah, they still got paid, though. They still got paid. That's the whole point of this.
9: I understand.
12: If someone told you your pay was Captain Radio, would you sit there and say, well, I'm going to go there then? No. This is the stupidest debate we've ever had.
9: Maybe you guys are missing my point, and I certainly don't make stupid comments or remarks or arguments. What I'm trying to say is they're now trying to get back to a job they left for more money. Because that job that they made more money to go to isn't there for them to make that more money right now.
12: Right. So now they're going to the place where they can make the most amount of money. Like, they're going back to the place where, like, that's
9: right.
12: the only option.
9: They're trying to go back. Right. So, but for some
12: because
9: people,
12: because that's
9: they
12: where
9: don't
12: they can
9: make
12: the most amount of money.
9: I understand. If you scream or if you say it low, it doesn't matter. I'm still looking at it from the perspective that I'm looking at. I understand the more money part. Is it just money? Or is it,
12: yes.
9: if I have built and solidified what I have going on here, if I have a 10-year run versus, I took this over here and I had a 1-year run, although I made a ton of money, maybe my impact wasn't the same outside of the money. There are certain things that mean more than just money. I mean, that's just how I look at it. And I'm not saying one is right or one is wrong. All I'm saying is that when you look at what a situation, I look at Joe. Joe Paterno had the opportunity to go to the pros a few different times and turned it down and stayed in college. Some people aren't driven just by money, is all I'm saying. Like, you guys are acting like that's dumb to think that, if I could get more money, that's your thought. Some people don't look at it that way. Some people may value being around kids and developing these young people into young adults. And it's more about that than it is about the cash.
11: But I don't
9: think that's a dumb discussion point or a dumb argument at all.
11: But I think,
9: not one bit.
11: I think once NIL got involved, now the conversation changes. Because I think there's a lot of coaches who now look at places as a potential landing spot and go, how much money you got to pay players? And if you don't have enough, I'm not going there. Because you see Dabo Swinney. Like, I mean, he realizes.
9: Because that's what it's turned into doesn't mean that that's the proper way of looking at it.
11: I know. I would agree, but
9: I get what you guys are saying, but just because that's what it's turned into does not mean that that should be the value system of what it is.
11: I mean,
9: that's
11: look,
9: all I'm saying.
11: If they want to make a few bucks, go on DraftKings because the wait is over and football's here and so is DraftKings. 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The crown is yours. Up next, another edition of In Case You Missed It right here on FSR.
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0: You know, there's family dinners, and then there's family dinners with the Bachmeyers. Bear Bachmeyer,
3: Before you get to this,
0: what?
3: Can I just say this?
0: Yes?
3: This story has been incredibly blown out of proportion.
0: Okay.
3: I talked to some of the folks involved last night.
0: Well?
3: But be careful how you say it, because it was taken an entirely different way. Okay? But go ahead.
0: Okay, well, I mean, let's let the tape speak for itself. RG3, your thoughts from a couple of games ago against Arizona.
4: And that was so cool. I can tell Mom looks like she's taking notes there. We should ask Bear about that next time we get a BYU game. But he told us that at the dinners, you know, sometimes they just take their clothes off. And they walk around naked. Are you naked at your dinners, Connor, with the family? Do I have to answer that? You don't have to answer that, because I don't think anybody listening right now really kind of does that.
5: America, it's up to your imagination.
4: But the Bachmeyers for...
0: All right, so Brady, okay. Go ahead, defend your nudist quarterback.
3: Everyone's got a different definition of naked one. They weren't walking around naked. The story was born out of Bear basically... His dad telling him he looked fat at the dinner table. And so Bear, he's like, take your shirt off. So Bear took his shirt off. But they weren't sitting naked at the table. That was where this was all born out of. And now it's going viral, when it was basically kind of stretching some of what was told in a production meeting. So unfortunately, this has gotten legs, but it shouldn't. And it was more talking about him losing weight, but the genesis of how that started, because his dad didn't take his shirt off at the dinner table.
0: The guy's a nudist. I'm not judging.
3: No.
0: Is what it is.
3: Please don't say that.
0: It's what it is.
6: They got a place called Heatonism in Jamaica.
0: Ah!
6: You
0: can
6: go there.
7: We are.
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4: Thursday Night Football kicks off week 3 of the NFL as the Packers will be hosting the Falcons. It all starts at 8:15 p.m. Eastern Time. In baseball, the Brewers defeated the Phillies 4-1 for a franchise record 99th win, while the Marlins took down the Cubs 3-2. Padres had a 5-1 win over the Dodgers in L.A., so San Diego moved into the top wildcard spot with home field advantage in the wildcard round in the National League. They have a 1-game lead over the Cubs and the Phillies with 4 games remaining. The Red Sox topped the Guardians 1-0, and the Royals held on 5-4 against the White Sox. Guardians have a 1-game lead on the White Sox for the AL Central. The Mets outscored the Rangers 7-2, and the Mariners walked it off against the Astros 6-5 in 10 innings. Houston and Texas are once again tied for the AL West, and Houston holds the tiebreaker. I'm Monty Bolaños.
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0: person get chewed out. And I was like, damn. I was like, well. So, and that was that. I don't know how much burn time he got after that.
1: The boos don't stop for Deshaun Watson, though. That's the thing. Like, just because you pulled Deshaun Watson doesn't mean that the boos are going to stop. And that's the one thing that you got to be prepared for. Like, you're booing to get something else in there, but what if you're getting the same results? The boos are going to come back. So then what do you do then? So that might be a way you have to look at how you're dealing with Deshaun Watson as well. You're going to get booed if you do. You're going to get booed if you don't. So you might as well just go ahead and deal with it. You're going to be in a whole lot of boo. Boo.
2: It is two pros and a cup of Joe here on Fox Sports Radio. LeVar Arrington, Brady Quinn, Jonas Knox with you. Coming up next, though, somebody has got some thoughts on what could turn out to be one of the worst plays in the history of football, and it's yours right here on FSR.
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0: Two Pros and a Cup of Joe, Fox Sports Radio. LeVar Arrington, Brady Quinn, Jonas Knox with you here. Coming up top of next hour, a little over 10 minutes from now, we're going to catch up with our guy Albert Breer. He will have all sorts of thoughts on the NFL, some thoughts on Ohio State football. Really gutted one out last week. So we will have a conversation. By the way, why did Gus Johnson get such a hard time? Because people weren't thrilled with his call during the Ohio State game.
1: All right. Here's what I'd say quickly on that. It's a privilege to do the job that we do. And one of the things you have to remind yourself is, like, for Chris Henry, who, you know, may turn out to be the next great to Jeremiah Smith, it's his first touchdown reception. In fact, he had two. It's like, it's a big moment for him, his family, maybe being the next guy to fall in the footsteps. And so I know it's Kent State, and I know it's, you know, blowout at that point, but you still have to bring the energy and excitement. You know, there's some people out there who are listening and looking forward to that moment for the beginning of that guy's career. So that's where I think it's born out of and comes from, honestly.
0: Well, I mean, maybe he was pissed he didn't get to go to London. You know, maybe that's what it was. You know, who knows? But, by the way, I've heard, Chris Henry Jr. on the same trajectory as Jeremiah Smith? I know it's asking a lot, but.
2: Nobody's on Jeremiah Smith.
1: Yeah, that's kind of where I lean. However, look, I don't live in Southern California, so I didn't see Chris Henry. I saw Jeremiah Smith in high school, and I came away looking at him like, good God, that guy's different than anyone I've ever seen before in my life at this age, maybe outside of LeBron. So I don't know that he is up to that, but he might not be far off.
0: And by the way, if you're a team picking in the top five and you don't need a quarterback in the NFL, you're going to end up with that guy in the draft. Like that's an advantageous spot if you're somebody, you know, that already has your QB and you're trying to land a top player. You could end up with Jeremiah Smith just based on, you know, the run at quarterback for some of these other franchises. It is Two Pros and a Cup of Joe here on Fox Sports Radio. It's LeVar Arrington, Brady Quinn, Jonas Knox with you. And on Thursdays we hand out awards here during the football season. All right, it is time for our Express Pros Pro of the Week, and the Pro of the Week this week goes to.
3: There's a snap. It's a blitz. Allen back to pass, gets rid of it, looking deep down the middle, wide open is Josh Palmer, who's going to go for a 43-yard touchdown. Takes the handoff to Cook, Allen rolling right, and he's going to run it into the near pylon for the touchdown, and he got cleaned up by Anzarike, pops to his feet as Josh Allen, for the second week in a row, has gone for two rushing and two passing.
0: And he finished with five touchdowns in total. That was from last Thursday night. They open up Highmark Stadium. They blowtorch the Detroit Lions, and that all courtesy of the Bills Radio Network. So, Josh Allen, congratulations. 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The Bills get the Chargers this week at home, and it just feels like that'll do it for the LA Chargers this year. That's going to pretty much wrap things up based on what we've seen. I get the impression that this is a must-win situation for the Chargers on Sunday, and you've got to do it against that team who's got extra rest at home. I just don't see this going well for the Chargers. I don't know where you guys stand on it, but right now the Chargers are a 7-point underdog, and it feels like that's about right where they should be.
2: Then they'll win this game.
0: What?
2: Because that's the NFL.
0: Are you moneylining it?
2: And whatever that means for their season, who knows? But the NFL throws you curveballs all the time. When you thought you knew, you don't know. And so, What is their season done? They're certainly not off to a favorable or positive feeling of a start, but that doesn't mean that they can't turn it around. I mean, they could go on a burner and start wiping everybody out. You know, you just never know. But I don't know. They haven't shown anything that would say they're not what they look like they are, which I don't understand on a Harbaugh-led team how they could look so bad this early. But, hey, you know.
0: I told you, man. That's what happens. You hire a vapor as your OC.
1: Oh, no.
0: This is the result you get.
1: It's just a work in progress. I do feel like, to LeVar's point, that is the NFL. You know, you get sometimes you're like, yeah, it's something doesn't look right about that. But I also think there's times we're flat out wrong. You know, we have high expectations for a team. We feel like a team's going to be a playoff team or win the division and have a big year, and they don't start out to be that way. So maybe that's the situation here with the Chargers. Maybe there's, you know, it's a year of, you know, them trying to kind of some soul searching and figuring some things out.
0: Where did you guys have them finishing? I had them winning the AFC West. So that's a loss. If we already want to tell
2: No, I didn't. I didn't have them winning the West.
0: Go back and look.
2: I didn't have them winning the West. I think I had Denver winning the West. But look, I'm in the same boat as y'all.
1: 11-6 is what I had them.
0: Hey, Denver got a win.
1: I also had them going undefeated. Yeah, they did, but which I don't know how that worked out.
0: You open up the year with a loss to Arizona and then the Raiders, and you know, I mean, that pretty much seals it. So whatever momentum they were looking to build,
2: two of the teams that you would say aren't very good. That's the hard part about it. Arizona and Vegas.
0: At least we got some gimmies to open up the year. And all we got was
2: they're gonna have to get some advice from Deshaun Watson on.
0: If you're spending time outside, it's important to know the potential risks of skin cancer. 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
19: Two pros and a cup of Joe, Fox Sports Radio. LeVar Arrington, Brady Quinn, Jonas Knox with you here. Coming up in about 15 minutes from now, we will close up shop on this Thursday morning with another edition of The Leftovers. That'll be yours right here on FSR. Yesterday we discussed the story that came out, Mike McDonald talking with Graham Bensinger of In Depth, and they were talking about just there was this situation where the Seahawks got wind of some training camp footage that was posted on social media by fans of the Denver Broncos as they got ready for their week one matchup a couple years ago. And so they studied that training camp footage, and Mike McDonald told this story about Sean Payton, complaining and going after them, and they're, potentially trying to file some sort of an issue and complaint through the league, and then Mike McDonald saying, yeah, we had to threaten to, we told them if this continues, then we're going to sue you, because they thought it was like a Connor Stallions type situation, all of that that came out. Well, apparently that wasn't supposed to come out, that was a conversation that Mike McDonald had with Graham Bensinger before they started rolling with the interview. And if you look at where the camera angle is of the actual video of it, you can tell that it was at least under the assumption, according to Mike McDonald, that it was off the record. And so Mike McDonald was not happy about it. He reached out to the producers, to the people with In Depth and Graham Bensinger, and spoke to them about it. But he also talked with the media yesterday about the situation.
20: I felt like it was the most appropriate thing to reach out to Sean and really just apologize to him for having that end up be public where it wasn't meant to. So I just, you're kind of something that they have to deal with in real time that wasn't really, on their end. So that's really where you're like, crap. But it's a lesson learned. Honestly, I got to be better in that moment for understanding, I'm responsible for what I say, really, no matter the circumstance, whether you're mic'd up, whether you're not, whether you have some certain type of understanding. So, I fell short in that moment. So it stings for me, frankly, but it's something that I'm definitely going to learn from. Just a good example. We just, got to take responsibility for the things that we say.
19: Now, Graham Bensinger, he posted on social media and said the following: the complete Mike McDonald interview, including the conversation now at issue, was provided to the Seahawks PR last Wednesday, September 16th, 5 days before it was published on YouTube Monday. During that time, no concern was raised about the exchange, and we were never asked to remove it. For the last couple of years, our typical practice with long-form interview releases has been to include some of the pre-interview conversation. Coach McDonald reached out to me directly yesterday morning expressing concern. I immediately told him we would remove that portion, and we did. Unfortunately, it had already been clipped from our interview by online outlets and circulated elsewhere. I told Coach that in hindsight, I regretted allowing the exchange to be included and that it was my error in judgment. Sean Payton also said he got the call from Mike McDonald. They're good. All is well with that. But maybe they should have tipped him off and said, hey, by the way, this is this is going to be on the record and will be included in what we say moving forward. And it felt like he kind of got done a little bit dirty there by the In Depth crew.
21: Well, I was going to say, first off,
0: I think Mike McDonald, who's won a Super Bowl now, has and was a part of a national championship, if I'm not mistaken, right? Maybe he wasn't there for that year. I'm trying to think now. But anyway, the point is he's been through enough media to know that when you are wearing a mic, it's always hot. You have to assume it's always recording. And I just have a hard time believing a guy who's, you know, been to the pinnacle of at the highest level of football wasn't aware of the potential of that getting out. And you can, you know, backtrack after the fact to create your apology and stuff, but I really don't understand why that's necessary. It's just a story. Like, did it damage Sean Payton's reputation in any way? No. Did it change anything outside of actually Mike McDonald giving away one of the strategies they've utilized to scout or prepare for opponents, which is completely legal? If you're going to open up your training camps and you're going to open up anything in preseason, you have fans who are clipping off and posting all these different plays, then you should be allowed to then look at that online. Like, what's wrong with that? So I don't really understand what the big fuss is about, why an apology was needed, just because it got out that Sean Payton was upset and threatened to, you know, blow the whistle on them or whatever else, and then Seattle would have had to counter-sue. I mean, at the end of the day, like, this is all about nothing. It's really about Sean Payton and feeling like, I guess, maybe he was upset that his ego gets bruised a little bit, or maybe Mike McDonald got one up on him because he was conduct their preseason training camp practices. I don't really get why an apology was needed.
21: I think that makes clear sense. I'm of that mindset as well, that thought process as well. But what I'll say is I think it'll be interesting. We talked about how, well, if you're there, you're going to have to turn and check in your any type of, you know, cell phones or any type of recording type of deals.
19: That's right.
21: That's moving forward. There's going to be rules in place that protect against these types of things happening, which in some way you would have to assume it kind of robs the fan of their opportunity to have a real, you know, experience going to training camp. Like, okay, if I can't go here and record it and take pictures and stuff like that, why do I even want to go? You know what I mean? So I think it'll be interesting to see how things are handled from here on out now that something like this has actually surfaced and has played a part, a role in how, you know, how things are being handled or what happens, protocols moving forward with training camps and fans.
19: Hey, listen, if you're one of these fans and you're one of these dweebs who needs to go to training camp and post pictures and say, look where I am. Hey, look where we are. Hey, get a load of us here. Or if you want to live your life through social media and likes and thumbs up from people and hearts over your whereabouts for training camp, just understand you're screwing your favorite team over. Okay? Understand you are the only thing. The second worst to being a rat is an inadvertent rat. If you're too dumb to realize that an NFL franchise is going to take your IG post from John Elway 38-45-98, if they're going to take that and they're going to use it and cost your team a week one game, that's on you because you're a dweeb and you need to show everybody what your social life looks like as you chase around your favorite team at training camp. Grow up. Get it together. You're costing your franchise, and get your priorities straight. Enough's enough here.
21: I hope you're being sarcastic.
0: You know where they don't have this issue is in college football.
21: Where?
0: It just means more to those fans.
19: That's
0: you know, they're
19: right.
0: Not willing to sacrifice their team and the advantage of that team.
19: I'm telling you,
0: by posting a bunch of crap on social media. Sorry,
19: I'm telling you, that's why it's the most bet games every weekend. You know,
0: I mean, there's some coming up now, Jonas. You kind of have to acknowledge that, do you not?
19: It is. Yeah, I'm 100%. And if I was going to bet on any of those games, I'm going to DraftKings.
0: Is it the Florida Ole Miss line? Is that the one? That's
19: yeah.
0: The most bet right now?
19: Yes.
0: Yeah. Everyone's riding off the high from Ole Miss's win, and all of a sudden everyone's thinking they're just going to walk into the swamp and be able to cover that number. Is that three now? Three and a half?
19: I saw it was I think it was three. But I do wonder, is it how much of that is people are buying the Ole Miss hype or are looking for the letdown?
0: They're. I believe the majority of the bets are on Ole Miss.
19: Oof, all right, America's team.
0: Yeah. like a heavy, heavy percentage.
19: Now
0: over 80%, maybe close to 90.
19: Ole Miss now a 3.5-point underdog at Florida. So, you know, very fishy line. Somebody knows something. That's one of those lines that you're like, that doesn't make sense.
0: Jaden Ball is a stud. The running back at Florida. People about to find out now because this game is going to be, you know, for everyone to see.
19: 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The crown is yours. And up next, we will close up shop with the leftovers right here on FSR.
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28: Gambler's Bonus hits again. 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
19: All right, Larry, what do we got?
9: Okay, we're going to start out with a new quote we got from Jerry Jones after the Dallas Cowboys game on Sunday. It's a little hyper-modulated, but take a listen.
10: Nothing more dangerous than an old man with money.
9: There is nothing more dangerous than an old man with money.
19: He's right.
9: What do you think he meant by that?
11: I ain't mad at him.
19: I mean, yeah.
11: What, he meant what he meant.
19: You got money, and at that point, you don't care. Like if Jerry Jones was caught up in a Jed York situation, nobody would care. Yeah, whatever. It's fine. Let him go. Let him do his thing.
11: I think he looks at his roster, and he's marveling over the talent he has on his roster, and he ain't wrong. He is not wrong. He has a very nice roster in front of him. It's a tough first week, but you got arguably the best receiver tandem. You arguably can put Dak Prescott in the conversation of one of the best, if not best, in the game at the position. Yeah, he spent some money.
19: Man,
11: and maybe once again, that's another shot.
19: Yeah.
11: Go ahead.
0: Is it a shot? Maybe Dak Prescott's that old man? Maybe that's who he's talking to. You know, Dak's that old man.
11: Oh, I see what you did.
19: Damn.
11: I see exactly what you did.
0: Maybe Dak's who he's talking about.
11: Or it's Dak a shot is who he's talking about.
0: Maybe it's a shot at Josh Harris. Maybe it's the new owners of the Commanders. You know?
11: Maybe it's a shot at Micah Parsons.
19: Oh.
0: Ooh.
11: You know?
19: Could be.
11: I put this money out here. I'm an old man. I spend my money on what I want to spend it on. Look at what I got now. Players.
19: Probably saving on nachos, too. Based on the the consumption rate Michael was throwing him down at. So he's probably saving on that as well, too. But, look, I just think that it's wonderful that it wasn't that long ago that LeVar thought that Cooper Rush was better than Dak Prescott. And now, all these years later...
21: When did I say that, honestly? Honestly.
19: Well,
21: when did I say this?
19: Well, maybe
0: not
19: exactly.
0: He was better, but I think he wanted to give Cooper Rush a shot.
21: When did I want to give him a shot? Like, I don't recall this at all.
0: The problem is we can probably find it, so that's the issue here.
19: It was
21: You're just gonna have to find it because I don't recall it.
19: No. There was a year Dak Prescott got hurt and Cooper Rush was starting, and you're like, I don't know, man. Like, I don't know. And you were hopeful that Dak.
21: I don't know what you're talking. I really have the slightest idea what you guys are talking. It sounds crazy what you guys are saying. Honestly,
0: it might have been in 2024.
21: Whatever.
0: Because that's when he started out.
21: I can't even.
0: I believe he got off to a good start, but man, we'll have to find this for tomorrow. Yeah. Don't have time now.
21: This is unbelievable what you're doing. I mean, honestly, like, come on, guys. Like, do a little better with your lives.
19: Hello.
21: Do a little better, man. Come on.
19: What else you got, Ray? Ray?
9: 30 seconds.
19: Oh, we got 30 seconds.
21: Let's see.
9: I have another story here. I just don't want to squeeze it out that fast. You know what I'm talking about?
19: Oh, okay. Well, yeah. We don't listen. Then we'll keep it on Jerry.
9: Yeah. I do want to point out a lot of the comments were thinking he was buying off the refs. Just saying. That's what he meant.
21: Yeah,
9: by
21: they
9: that.
21: Did say that. But
9: saw a lot
21: I don't
9: of
21: buy that.
9: You weren't anywhere near that. So good.
19: Well, if he's been buying off the refs, it hasn't worked for a couple decades.
9: That's what I was thinking.
19: Hey, it's Jonas Knox, and if you work in logistics, you know nothing moves without you. 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
13: 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We got into Baltimore, Maryland, Fox Sports 1370 AM. We're live, 9 AM to noon. The market manager, Andy Grimshaw, thank you for putting us in the lineup there. All right, poll question, play of the day, stat of the day, all of that forthcoming. 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Chris Collinsworth later on. The head coach at Delaware State, DeSean Jackson, he's got a documentary coming out. He's a character. He is one of the great returners of all time. Nobody has more touchdowns of 60 or more yards than DeSean Jackson in the history of the NFL. Now a successful coach at Delaware State. He'll join us coming up. So we'll have a poll question, play of the day, stat of the day, all of that forthcoming. Football tonight, Falcons at the Packers.
1: and the Packers are favored by 5.5. And you start to look at this game. I'm really intrigued by it because Michael Penix Jr. is getting the start. The Falcons are a mess. But Green Bay may not be that far behind. They're 1-1. They lead the NFL in penalties. They've struggled mightily to protect their quarterback. So you've got problems that, for a Super Bowl team, or at least aspirations, and, you know, they're missing 6 of their top 10 highest paid players. Now, I can't blame Green Bay for injuries. Nobody plans on that. But these other problems, pass protection, the penalties, I can blame the Packers for that. And Atlanta comes in desperate to turn its season around that I think a lot of people, including yours truly, thought they were going to be a playoff team. But there's a sense of urgency with Green Bay as well. The Falcons look bad, but this is a Packer team that should have lost to the Jets last week. They'd be 0-2 coming into this game, heading home. And if you look at Josh Jacobs, Micah Parsons, Aaron Banks, Jaden Reed, Javon Hargrave, they're missing all of those players. And the offensive line right now is dead last in protection. According to ESPN's offensive line pass block win rate, they rank dead last. They lead the NFL in penalties and dropped passes. Here they are on a Thursday night after going overtime against New York. This is fun. And, you know, the Falcons' defensive line has been pretty good this year. League-high 23 pressures. So maybe it doesn't look good on paper. Maybe it looks good on the football field, where Atlanta is a 5.5 point. Can you imagine if Atlanta goes to Green Bay and wins that game? Wow. Wow. Michael Penix Jr. III, the bar's low in Atlanta. I think just go out there and, you know, not get hurt. You've had, you know, Tua. I don't know if Tua plays again. You know, unless Michael Penix, you know, plays poorly or he gets hurt. But I wonder, I thought this was going to be a great opportunity for Tua. You get him on the cheap. You got weapons there, and it's not happening, at least not now. The Giants lose Jackson Dart for the regular season. Here's John Harbaugh on his quarterback.
3: That's a big loss for sure. Just starting quarterback, tough loss.
4: What's the timeline?
3: Regular season, at least, I would say.
4: You said regular season. Are you, like, hopeful that maybe he can come back for postseason? Is that what you're saying? Or?
3: I think I said it. Yeah, I said it.
1: Okay. I like the optimism that he could come back for the playoffs. You know, you got to, let's spin this in a positive way. Their over-under went from 7.5 to 5.5. I don't think they're making the playoffs. And I'm going to factor in, yes, losing Jackson Dart is a big deal. And your backup quarterback, Jameis Winston, having him in is a big deal in a variety of ways. You still have talent there. Defensive line, still, you know, very impressive. But you're in the tough division with the Eagles, and I think the Cowboys are still going to be a playoff caliber team. Washington without Jaden Daniels. So maybe the optimism is, can you get 8 or 9 wins? Can you get 9 wins and somehow sneak in? But what is John Harbaugh going to say? It'll be for the rest of the season. Well, what if you make the playoffs? We're not making the playoffs. Like, that would have been great. Dylan, what's the poll question today?
5: Well, Dan, for starters, we have a birthday in the building today.
6: Happy birthday,
1: Paul.
0: Thank you.
5: So,
1: Todd ruined the surprise early this morning. We were sitting around and we were going to wait until we came on the show, but Buzzkill Todd goes, I just want to say happy birthday to Paul. I go, what are you doing?
6: I wasn't trying to ruin the surprise. I just am very competitive. I wanted to, like, say it first. That's really what it is.
1: It is true. I've gotten a birthday wishes at 12:01 in the morning from Todd. Yes, Paul.
0: Todd loves being first to wish birthday wishes because I've gotten that text at 1 in the morning before, and I'm surprised he didn't wait for me in the parking lot today.
1: Yes, Dylan.
5: Todd, what is your method for keeping track of birthdays? Because you're not doing it off the dome. I know you
6: are. I have it in my notebook, just in case I forget. I have it all highlighted, like, on certain dates of people's birthdays. But, again, it's more of a competitive thing. It's also I don't want to forget, so I better send it out. Less, you know, than caring about the birthday, more like I don't want to forget to wish them happy birthday. It's like the minimum kindness thing, basically.
1: And we've tried to forget yours, but you remind us it's 10-10. It's same month, same date as Brett Favre.
6: And year, 10-10-69.
1: And year. I know.
6: We've been born the same day. It's not just October.
1: Yes. Yes. Two great Americans.
6: It's an important thing to point out.
1: Thank you. Yes.
7: Hey, this year, you don't have to acknowledge Todd's birthday because it's on a Saturday this year.
1: Yes. Yes. No, you still have to. You do.
6: You guys are going to bring the cake in on Friday the 9th, I guess, whoever's handling that.
1: Yeah. I don't know if that's funny.
6: I just laughed at my own joke. Okay. It wasn't even a joke that I was laughing at.
1: I know. But you,
6: yeah, Friday, October 9th. If you guys want to acknowledge it the day before for Meat Friday, you know, maybe I can make the menu. I wouldn't stop anybody.
1: Right, then you laugh, don't you? you end every statement with that
6: very
1: laugh.
6: Very sad, because no one else is going to laugh, so I feel like I hate the dead air, so I got to fill it with my own fake laugh.
1: What else, Dylan?
5: Well, I mentioned last week I'm sort of doing a bit of an experiment where for the primetime games I'm asking the public who they like tonight and then taking the opposite. We're 0-2 so far, so slow start, but who do you got tonight, Falcons or Packers? So it's become a little bit more interesting.
1: Okay. Gamble podcast later today after last week's record-breaking or setting performance by the gamblers there. Shea and Irving, Dylan, and also Big Day Ray. We've got a big shout-out. I think it's bad for our brand if you guys start, you know, making good predictions here. People are so used to you guys having stupid bets and losing, then you guys actually know what you're talking about. At least for a week. Yes, Dylan.
5: Well, we don't want to mislead anyone. Like, we're very out in the open about that. So if people just see, like, oh, my God, they're the third best betting podcast, and then tune in, you're going to be disappointed eventually. So take my word for it.
1: Okay, so one podcast, or I should say one poll question is going to be, podcast will be after the show. One poll question has to do with who do you like tonight?
5: Yep.
1: Anything else?
5: Paulie sent me one over, which is interesting. Little NFC South poll. Who would you pick to win the NFC South? And you get both teams per cat. So would you take the Panthers or Saints or the Buccaneers or Falcons? So those two are paired together.
1: Oh, they are? Okay. Yeah. I'm gonna go Saints.
5: Yeah.
1: Saints-Panthers. Yeah. Yeah. They're fun teams to watch. I kind of know what I'm getting with those teams. Yeah, Paulie?
8: That's a big twist from expectations the past couple of years. That's a change in direction for the whole division.
1: Yeah. First team to 9 wins gets the playoff. Yes, Dylan?
5: Yeah, I would say if you were to ask this at the beginning of last season, I think you're going Bucks-Falcons. Yeah. Now, yeah. Panthers-Saints seems kind of like a no-brainer.
1: Well, the Falcons quarterbacking situation is a mess. That's the problem. And you bring in Kevin Stefanski, who's a really good coach, offensive-minded coach, and all of those weapons, I just thought, you're going to be able to get 9-10 wins. Tampa Bay, I was shocked with the Browns loss, but they're still a good team. And I do believe in Baker Mayfield. It's just, and maybe I'm rooting for the Saints just because they're a fun team. You know, I like what Bryce Young is doing. Like, he's playing really good football right now. Yeah, Paul.
8: Bryce Young is interesting. He's having the stat you gave yesterday about how many touchdowns since he got benched. He's got 2 national TV games in the next 5 weeks, and he hasn't had a lot of national TV games, I don't think any, last year. Big statement this week.
1: And get ready to see a lot of the Falcons in primetime. We've got 3 primetime games. Ooh. So I wasn't the only one who had high expectations. The TV executives there were like, yeah, let's lock in on the Falcons. They'll be fun to watch. Maybe not so fast there. All right, so Collinsworth joins us in the final hour of the program. DeSean Jackson, who's now the head coach at Delaware State. I guess he has 35 years of home videos that his brother took, and he grew up in Crenshaw, grew up in a bad environment, went to Cal, really a charismatic guy, and one of the great deep guys of all time as far as returns and long touchdown passes. A couple other things. The Mike McDonald apologizes to Sean Payton, but then Graham Benzinger, who did the interview with Mike McDonald, apologized to Mike McDonald. And maybe clarified, but it felt like they shouldn't have aired that. And we'll get into it here in a moment here. Because now it's, when you do an interview, what is shared, what's on the record, what the coach knew when you walk into the room. And there's some, you know, like 60 Minutes. When you walk into the room and you sit down, that's on air if they want to use it. You walk in, you sit down, and whatever is said once you enter the room, and maybe that's the philosophy with this show with Graham Benzinger, but you're kind of apologizing to the coach who then had to apologize to the other coach, and this kind of crossed boundaries with a variety of things, including the journalism aspect of that, of should you have aired this? If you knew it, did coach... Now, I put a lot of this on Coach McDonald, too. You put on a microphone, somebody's listening. Now, that doesn't mean this should have aired, and you know, because he is clearly having a conversation off the record. Clearly. And then that somehow went viral, and Sean Payton responded as well. So we'll hear from Mike McDonald. We'll hear from Sean Payton. By the way, they have a game against each other in Week 6. Take a break. Just getting started. Your phone calls coming up after this Dan Patrick Show. 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
3: 2-1. Swing and a high fly ball to right. Nimmo back onto the track. There it goes. Grand slam, Brett Beatty. Back in Texas. 7-2 Mets in the ninth.
4: Wow. 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Eye of the Tiger, not good. It's not, Todd.
5: What are you talking about? How could you say that? Even if you don't like the song, if you put it with the video of Rocky III, that's enough to love it.
4: Okay, but movie was great. If I take that song out of the movie, is it still a great song?
5: I would still like it a lot, but I love it because it makes me think of Clubber Lang and all the fighting and the whole Rocky thing. Rocky III.
4: Yes, Dylan.
6: Todd legitimately yelled at me for not knowing that was by Survivor.
5: Who's that by again? I had to tell you. I'm like, what?
4: I know.
5: What was my reaction? I said, what?
4: Did you put that up as a poll question, road trip songs, Dylan?
6: I did. I just put it up. So we have we did the four of the Danettes picks. So Paul had Running Down a Dream by Tom Petty. Marvin had Touch the Sky by Kanye West. Todd obviously had Eye of the Tiger by obviously Survivor. And This Must Be the Place by Talking Heads was mine.
4: Okay. So mine didn't make it.
6: So there's only
4: Golden Earring.
6: Four slots.
4: Oh, okay.
6: So we had to pick cut one person out naturally. It was you.
4: All right.
6: Sorry.
4: Yeah, there's a. It's okay. I mean, mine was the best song out of there. Although Running Down a Dream with Tom Petty is, you know, always great. All right. Let me see. Andy in Long Island. Hi, Andy. What do you have for me?
7: Hey, Dan. Thanks for calling me back. Appreciate it.
4: Yep.
7: Road trips. I could definitely see. We're on a little road trip now. We're going into the city, New York, 47 miles. It's going to take us 2 hours to get there. Anyway, when you take a road trip with your wife, you're driving. I can tell. You might get spelled by your wife if it's a long one. Same here. My wife's a good driver. Fritzy, is he sitting in the passenger seat up front, or is he actually in the back while his wife is driving? Thanks, Dan.
4: All right. Thank you, Andy. Todd, are you driving on road trips?
5: I am driving for the most part, but we share the duty sometimes. If I feel like I've done a lot of driving, I'll ask Jen to take the wheel.
4: Yes, Dylan.
6: Todd does kind of have passenger princess energy, though. Like, if it was the other way around, I wouldn't be shocked at all if Jen did the driving.
5: Like, I'll do, like, the half-hour drive to dinner, but when it comes to, like, the four-hour drive to Syracuse to visit our son, I'm like, that's all you. I'm going to take a nap.
4: Yes, Paul.
8: I can't tell you if the Fritz has had a flat tire, who's fixing the tire.
4: His wife is.
5: He knows how to do a lot of things.
4: I've gone with Todd in the car for about 20 minutes, and if we weren't stopping where we were stopping, I was going to jump out of the car, because Todd would put on all of his songs. He's singing at the top of his lungs, and I was just happy that we got to the exit, and the car might have been moving when I jumped out of it, but I couldn't do it.
5: I didn't mean to be annoying. It's like a nervous tick, I guess. I just have to be singing or trying to say something funny, neither of which work out very well.
4: Zach in Knoxville. Hi, Zach. What do you have for me today?
9: Hey, DP. Thanks for taking my call. I just wanted to get your thoughts on Marvin Harrison Jr. and the struggles that he is having right now. And one, do you think he's a bust? And two, do you think someone like the Chiefs, who may be one receiver away from making it down the stretch, would you trade for him?
4: We're getting close to bust designation for Marvin Harrison. What I found concerning is there are ISO plays of him running pass patterns, and it just feels like he's giving 50% effort there. And if you were going to look at a wide receiver, an Ohio State receiver, his dad's a Hall of Fame receiver, and you're going, that guy's going to be a star. He would be the wide receiving equivalent of Jeremiah Love as a running back, or Trey McBride as a tight end. Like, you got your number one guy there. He's not even the best receiver on his own team. Yeah, Marv.
1: for the sake of all other fans of NFL teams, do not send him to the Chiefs because he's going to turn into the greatest wide receiver ever. With Andy Reid and Patrick Mahomes, it's going to be, oh, my gosh, hiding in plain sight.
4: The Chiefs are going to pick up somebody. I just feel like they're going to get somebody, and not sure who it is. I don't know if Tyreek Hill is going to be healthy enough to be able to help them, but it feels like they'll get one more wide receiver. But we've already seen with Mahomes, he's been able to win a Super Bowl with guys who aren't A-level wide receivers, some barely B-level wide receivers, but he does make them better. Fresh in Milwaukee. Hi, Fresh. Welcome back.
2: What up, DP and Danette? Got a question for the room today.
4: Okay.
2: If you could reverse one play or outcome in sports history, which one are you changing?
4: I need some time to think about that one, Fresh. So in history, you could change the outcome. Oh. I mean, I would definitely change the outcome of the 72 Olympic team when they lost to the Soviet Union.
8: That's a great one.
4: Such an injustice to them. They gave Russia three different attempts to win that game and win that gold medal. That would be just off, you know, the top of my head. You have one, Paul?
8: Yeah, it's the first one that popped in my head. I would have Bo Jackson's hip not get injured against the Bengals. Just the one that popped in my head.
4: Todd?
5: Watching the game with my brother, who's a huge Red Sox fan, I would have Buckner make that play. Seeing the devastation of that, that's what I would do.
4: You know, the fallout for Bill Buckner was horrible. He ended up moving out of the Boston area because his son was being picked on. I stayed in touch with Billy even when he got out. I believe Star Idaho is where he ended up. And, you know, he was such a great player. Never escape that. 1 hour in the books, two more to go. We're back after this on a Thursday, Dan Patrick Show. 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
29: 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And I think the one thing, when you look at the first 2 weeks of Josh Allen, first of all, 9 touchdowns through 2 weeks. The only other 2 people to do that have won MVP. 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He's making plays. When Josh Allen needs to throw, you saw the Texans. 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
30: Hour 2 on this Thursday. Gang's all here ready to go. Fritzy and Dylan in the back row. Up front is Paulie and Marvin, yours truly, and the backroom guys as well. Stat of the day is always brought to you by Panini America, the official trading cards of the program. Sunday night, 2 teams with... Now, this is what NBC sent me, so I'm going to read it the way they sent it to me. Sunday night, 2 teams with mile-high expectations collide in Denver when the Rams take on the Broncos in primetime. Sunday night football, NBC. Ready, Todd?
5: That was excellent.
30: Thank you.
5: I am so. I wish the game was tonight. I'm so ready. Forget about this Packers Falcons game. Let's go. Dun, dun, dun, dun, dun, dun, dun. Well, actually, it's Sunday night. Dun, dun, dun, dun, dun, dun, dun. Yeah. That's Fox. That's not the right one.

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5: Last night, the Oklahoma City Comets beat the Aviators 7-2 to force a Game 3 that will be tonight at the Las Vegas ballpark. 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
5: Through October 2nd, Harmon at Audrey Street is closed overnight Sunday through Friday. That's from 9 p.m. to 8 a.m. Intersection fully closed during work hours. 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
11: Is everybody ready for the Seahawks and the Indiana Hoosiers to repeat? I'm just wondering if you're okay with it. Because it may happen. Nobody's talking about it. Everybody looks at the Hoosiers like, as a one-off. I don't know. When's the last time they lost a game? the Seahawks, they just blew somebody out in the road with Drew Lock. So if the world is a drive-thru, to me, this is the ultimate nothing burger. I'll have two. Essentially, the Seahawks coach, Mike McDonald, sat down for an interview with a young journalist. He said during the interview, yeah, a couple years ago we were playing Denver, and they thought we were spying on them. And he thought it was off the record. Apparently it was on the record. The interviewer, by the way, gave the entire interview to the Seahawks for their review 5 days, almost a week before he put it on YouTube. And, to the Seahawk franchise's defense, they're like, no, the game was 2 years ago. He's talking about nobody cares. And of course everybody cares because the internet blender never gets turned off. Everything blows up on the internet. I've always said 99.9% of the people I see in public come up and say nice things. 99% on the internet say awful things. Bunch of tough guys on the internet. It's not real life. This is a nothing burger. First of all, everybody on the internet cares about it, but Sean Payton and Mike McDonald don't. So I'm over it. Secondly is Mike McDonald, this illustrates that he's an adult. He didn't go to X. He didn't go to IG. He didn't grandstand. He didn't flex. He didn't pretend he was a tough guy. Yeah, Sean Payton kind of got worked up over something. He's known to do that. And Mike McDonald's like, yeah, yeah, okay. Here's Mike McDonald, mature Mike McDonald, handling the internet blender.
13: felt like it was the most appropriate thing to reach out to Sean and really just apologize to him for having that end up be public where it wasn't meant to. So I just, and you know, you're kind of something that they have to deal with in real time that wasn't really, you know, on their end. So that's really where you're like, crap. Just a good example that we just, you know, got to take responsibility for the things that we say. So,
11: yeah. But Colin, that journalist, for the record, every interview I do, we do a mic check before they happen. So if you see me bring somebody on, Greg Cosell, top of the hour, I will have talked to him for 2 or 3 minutes. It's usually, hey, how are the kids? How's life? Blah, blah, blah. I have had more, in fact, including Sean Payton did this once. Are we on the air? Like, no. So I always try to identify, you know, in fact, I never tell them it's not on the air. I figure they know. And then by the end of it, I say, okay, coach, okay, guy, we're live in a couple of minutes. But some are confused. So I can see Mike McDonald just saying, oh, I thought we were not on the air. I would say about 30% of the people that I talk to, they're not quite sure. Or I'll ask a question about, you know, how's life? And they'll be like, are we on? And I'm like, no, not yet. So it happens all the time in our business. People aren't quite sure if they're on or they're not. I got nothing against the I don't know the interview kid. I watched his stuff. He's very conscientious. I don't think he's a click guy. He gave it to the organization for 5 days. Again, if the world's a drive-thru, it's a nothing burger. But the same people that are outraged by this are the same people who live in Kentucky, and they always have an opinion on Gavin Newsom. You don't live there. You don't pay taxes. The policies aren't going to affect you. Stop pretending you're just outraged. It has no effect on your life. Stop. Like, this is a nothing burger. The first time I read the story, I'm like, oh God, how long will this last? Is this 2 days? All right, here's week 3 NFL schedule. It's a very good college schedule. That Texas game with Tennessee in Knoxville is fascinating. Tonight it starts with Atlanta at Green Bay. It will be, I would imagine, ugly offensive football. Okay, I always ask J-Mac, I give him a little heads up that I ask him for the upset of the week. There will be one. There'll be 2 blowouts and 1 upset. I've said the coach, the offensive coordinator for the LA Chargers, the former Miami head coach, knows Buffalo very, very well. Buffalo is coming off a game, debut their stadium, incredible energy. All of a sudden, here comes the Chargers, absolutely desperate. The Buffalo defense has been gashed in back, lost in all of this because Josh Allen's been so great, is that C.J. Stroud lit him up. Mm. So this is a very interesting game. It's early game. The Bills fans aren't as lubricated as normal. It's not a night game in Buffalo. It is, it's in a new fancy stadium. Must win. I think the Chargers are a live dog.
12: I like that. It also wouldn't surprise me if the Bills beat them 47-13. Would it? I mean, honestly, the Bills are just moving it offensively. Chargers look lost. And maybe the Chargers decide, hey, did you see Justin Herbert got into it? Well, kind of got into it for his example with a journalist who was asking about leadership. And he's like, what are you talking about? You know, it was weird. The Chargers seem to be kind of teetering, Colin. I could see the upset, but I could see them getting smoked. Somebody's trying to talk me into Arizona last year, I guess, in the last couple of years, has been plucky against the Niners.
11: Yeah.
12: Divisional matchup. Everybody loves San Fran. They've murdered both opponents. Maybe their Super Bowl odds are going up. Maybe there's a little pullback in Arizona.
11: Let me ask you this.
12: Makes it interesting.
11: Denver at home beats the Rams. Remember, if you go back to the Rams Monday night game, it was very much about big plays to Devontae Adams. I don't think Denver's defense is going to get gashed on big plays, right? Like the Giants secondary was missing 2 starters. So Devontae Adams is facing rookies. That is just built in to be dramatic and big plays. Denver doesn't give up those big gash plays like that. And they also have, as you know, 2 great Patrick Surtain, elite corner. Denver's corners are strong. So if Puka doesn't play, you put Surtain on Devontae, shut that down. I like Denver in this spot.
12: Yeah, again, a lot of that was facing Jameis Winston, who looked confused. I mean, Bo Nix hasn't been great, By the way, Denver needed a comeback against Jacksonville at home. They fell dead in the water for a little over two quarters.
11: Well, Jacksonville had won nine straight regular season games. Let's not make them care.
12: But still, that was Denver at home at altitude. I don't know what to make of the Rams, Colin. Two kind of uneven performances.
11: My take in the Giants game, it was all big plays. They averaged 10 yards a play in the first half, I think 8.8 for the game. You're not doing that against Denver. You're going to need long, sustained drives against a really good pass rush with a team that has an elite number one corner that will absolutely potentially make Davante Adams, if not disappear, be much less impactful.
12: Okay, the Chiefs' Kenneth Walker had like the game of his life against Denver in the opener. Corum and Kyren Williams are running really hard, and they're basically splitting reps. I don't see why McVay doesn't power down to the three tight ends and go really with the heavy run game and lean into it. Denver's struggling against the run right now.
11: Yeah. All right.
12: Jets, Lions? How about that? Can I interest you in the Jets? J-E-T-S? Aaron Glenn revenge game? Going back to Detroit?
11: Well, you asked if you could interest me in it, and I am not interested in it at all. Raiders, Saints?
12: I like Raiders.
11: Hour two, Greg Cosell. 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
26: Week 3 in the NFL kicks off tonight with the Packers hosting the Falcons. Atlanta to start Michael Penix at quarterback. His first game since suffering an ACL injury last season.
27: I'm very excited. You know, obviously excited to be able to be out there, you know, going to war with my brother. So it's very exciting.
26: Penix hoping to spark the Falcons' offense that has scored only one touchdown through the first 2 weeks. Atlanta enters at 0-2. Green Bay is 1-1. Giants QB Jackson Dart will undergo knee surgery that will sideline him for the rest of the regular season. The Giants would not rule out the possibility of Dart returning if they make the playoffs. Baseball news. Yankee slugger Aaron Judge out the last week with a calf.

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5: 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Yeah. Tell me what I'm missing here. The NFL has fined the Niners fullback Kyle Juszczyk $15,000 for, during the Miami game, having a celebration which mimicked chugging a beer. Drinking beer is legal. There are beer advertisements all over the stadium and on the TV broadcast covering the game. Why would that be a fine? I don't get that at all. Like, years ago, the NFL, I think it was Tony Romo, came to the NFL and he wanted to join a fantasy football contest in Vegas. At the time, I don't believe gambling in America was legal, nor was the NFL taking any gambling money. So people then later said, well, why? Everybody knows everybody bets the NFL. But at least then, I don't believe at the time the Supreme Court had said it's legal. I don't know this. Beer sponsors have to be a top three sponsor of the league. I mean, I'm trying to think, you know, trucks. You see a lot of truck commercials during games. You see fast food during games and beer commercials. I would appeal that thing forever. Multi-appeals coming forward, rooting for Kyle Juszczyk. Half the people at the stadium are watching the game or having a cold one. Come on. J-Mac with the news.
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9: Baffling decision, Colin. Also baffling, the Lions defense. It has been awful so far during their 1-1 start. Could not stop a nosebleed in the second half against the Saints. Obviously, the Bills went right through them. Jared Goff, though, he is not concerned at all. He actually embraces the criticism.
10: I'm excited to get back home and play in front of our fans for sure. But you love when the vultures start coming out. Guys' character really emerges, and I know our guys in this locker room, and you get to see those guys stand tall and be who they are and, stand in the fire and take the shots and still fight right through it. And, yeah, it's fun. And, again, I say that we're 1-1, and we lost the game by 10 points, unfortunately, but we're in a great place. We feel great and excited to get back in front of our fans.
5: I think the Jets should be proud of their accomplishment against Green Bay forcing overtime. I think this could be a rough spot for the Jets. Your thoughts?
9: So I largely agree. I don't know why this came off 7 down to 6.5. That means people think the Jets have value. And the Jets aren't bad. And the Lions have no defense. But they are going home for the opener. And, I mean, the Jets match up very poorly with Amon-Ra St. Brown. Jahmyr Gibbs. It's just unstoppable. I don't know. I mean, I would love the Jets to be competitive. I don't want to win here. I'm sorry, guys. I know Jets fans hate when I do that. But are you seeing how bad the Dolphins are? That's where we need to be to get the quarterback to take us to the next level. Sorry.
5: Yeah, I...

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21: 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Makes a move to the near sideline. Gets to the 40. Into some space. Nothing but green grass. The 20. The 10. 5. 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

0: their defense. You know, the Gary Patterson addition, I thought, was going to be lights out. Yeah. And this was going to really catapult them up into one of the top teams in college football. But when you allow Rutgers to keep that game close last week, and I get it, it's a West Coast team on the East Coast. You know, it's hard to get up for that, especially in that environment where there's not many people there for it. Those are just a bunch of excuses. You know, if you're as good as you think you say you're going to be with Lincoln Riley and that window's open, this is a game that you need to dominate. You need to be the more physical team, running the football, stopping the run, in your house. And so that's really what's at stake here. Because if they don't win this one, it's like, when's it ever going to happen?
1: Right. Well, speaking of two teams that need a win, LSU and Texas A&M.
0: Yeah, it's a bounce-back game, really, for both quarterbacks. I thought Marcel Reed looked a little bit better, you know, game one this season, and since then he's kind of fallen off a bit. Just doesn't seem overly comfortable. Seems to throw much better to his right than his left and breaking down some of his tape. And I'm sure the LSU defensive staff is very aware of that. But on the flip side, you know, Sam Levitt, you know, it hasn't been a great two-game swing for him, basically after Clemson, which there's even some throws and some things you saw there that made you a bit concerned. But that first half of La Tech was awful. And then watching back last week's tape, it's like he's leaving clean pockets, missing some throws. I mean, he's doing a lot of what I saw at Arizona State, where if the first read's not there, he struggles a bit to see the field and stay patient with the progression to find number two, number three. And I get he's an athletic guy, so he can hurt you with his legs. But there's also a point in time where when you do escape the pocket and you roll to your left, you're cutting the field in half, and you're throwing on the run to your left as a right-handed quarterback, which is a much lower percentage, you know, completion throw. So you're almost playing to the defense's hands. So he's got to get more confident with his protection and more confident with Charlie Weiss Jr. and Lane Kiffin, the system they have for him, because the plays are there.
1: Yeah.
0: You know, Charlie Weiss Jr. doesn't get enough credit for being the brains behind that entire operation. It's just Sam Levitt has to trust it and has to go out and execute. And you see glimpses of that. It's almost like he needs to be tired out a little bit and just settle down at the beginning of games. And once he settles in, he's fine. But it takes him a little bit to find that rhythm.
1: I'd ask you about Notre Dame, but we're still waiting for them to play someone. I mean, let's go.
0: Oh, come on, man. Go watch Wisconsin be better than people think. Go watch. Hey, who's Miami playing? Do we want Notre Dame to go play Florida A&M? Is that what we want?
1: No,
0: is that where this whole thing's going?
1: You're 100% right, but I didn't play at Miami, nor did I go to Miami, nor do I care about Miami.
0: I'm just saying, I know where you live. I know where you live. All right? I would say that they've done exactly what they're supposed to do. I always felt like last week, I know there are people who are frustrated with, you know, not covering the spread, which now is like, that's like a thing now. It's right. Like a team underachieves if they don't cover the spread.
1: If they don't win you
0: like,
1: money.
0: That game, I get that, but that game, that was an inflated line. You knew Pat Fitzgerald would come up with a plan to limit the amount of possessions that Notre Dame got. The weather forecast played a bit of a factor, particularly in the second half. Like all those things, you're kind of like, that's one of those, you go win, you get out of there with a double-digit win, be happy with it, move on. Like there's too much of this box score, what was the spread, we didn't appease the odds makers that's going on right now in college football. I think for a lot of us who've been in it and played it, it's just one of those things where like a win's a win, man. Like take it and move on. Right? Like, there's some things to clean up, but that wasn't one where I came away overly concerned about Notre Dame. I think they've played a little better schedule than people want to give them credit.
2: Brady, as a former Browns quarterback, I'm curious your take on their quarterback situation where Deshaun Watson came out yesterday and said he's ready for support from Browns fans this weekend.
0: Well, that's nice to hear. I mean, last time you came out and said some about Browns fans, it was the exact opposite, right? So it feels like someone gave him the cliff notes to how to respond to the fan base before your home opener. That's good. I'm glad we got that book. Maybe that was like the book for dummies, whatever it is. It's like, here's what you do. Read from this. Just don't, you know.
1: Can respond.
0: You don't want to take shots at your fan base, right, before the season starts and you name the starter. I would say this. What's concerning is everything that came out before the game last week versus Tampa. And how that comes out, why that comes out, you know, nothing is random. There was obviously someone leaking out messaging that, hey, if things don't go well based on how they went week one and how they might look week two, we're going to reevaluate the quarterback position. And you have to say to yourself, if you're a Browns fan, so we spent the entire offseason with these two in a quarterback battle. And then we get into the season and name one of them. And after basically one or two games, both on the road, which is hard to win in the NFL on the road.
3: Yep.
0: We're just like thrown in the towel saying, well, we got to go reevaluate it again. I mean, it seems like the Browns organization can't get out of their own way at times. And this is one of those instances. Like, if you want to play Shador because you're curious what you have in him, then let him go play.
3: Right.
0: You know, if you already feel like you have what you have in Deshaun Watson, what you have, then, and you're kind of looking more to the future, then let him be the backup. I mean, it's just, none of it makes any sense to me. Either be behind the guy who's quarterback one or don't, but there had to be something to a lot of the reporting that came out. And so, like, I think Browns fans will support him maybe until the first incompletion or interception, but
3: right.
0: Like, you know, they want to win. Browns fans are some of the best in the world. Like, they want to win.
3: Yes.
0: And so you don't, as a quarterback, you don't need to give them any reason to not, you know, want to cheer for you. And obviously there's a lot of things in Deshaun Watson's past, whether it's poor play or things before he even got to Cleveland, that would give them the reason not to. But I think they'll be supportive to a certain extent. And if things go, you know, sideways, then I think they'll be kind of back going again.
3: I don't think they'll all be supportive. Yes, fans want to win. Not all fans want to win at all costs. It's going to be interesting to see when the entire fan base gets behind them. Like, let me present this scenario. If they beat Carolina, then Pittsburgh with Deshaun Watson, he plays well, they're 3-1. That entire fan base is getting behind them, right?
0: Oh, yeah. I mean, look, and that was, again, like, why when they initially brought him in, there was a lot of people who was like, I don't feel great about it. But, hey, he was talented in Houston, so let's go. Like, he's our guy. You know, we give this contract. So, you know, again, fans are willing to talk themselves into rooting for their team or their player despite, again, maybe some character flaws. And that's where that's part of sports.
3: Yeah.
0: So I'm with you on that. I think if things go well – and I'll be very honest, I think this is a really good pairing between Todd Monken and the type of system he can run for Deshaun Watson and really Watson's skill set. Like, this is a very, you know, a match made in heaven for Deshaun Watson to resurrect his career. You know, with what Kevin Stefanski wants to do, how he likes to do things more with the outside zone scheme and some of the stuff maybe more under center, like those sorts of things kind of, I always thought were going to be difficult to get the best out of Deshaun Watson with what they want to do and what Watson does best.
3: Two Pros and a Cup of Joe, weekday 6 to 9 a.m. Eastern here on Fox Sports Radio. The great Brady Quinn with us. We appreciate the time, man. We're quick today. We kept it. Listen, we kept the sports, man. We did. You proud of us?
0: We did. There's a lot of other things we could have talked about. We kept the sports.
3: We'll do it next time when we have more time. I appreciate your time, though. Thank you, buddy.
0: Sounds good.
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0: you're going up against right now.
1: Yep.
0: Cristobal and Sumrall, and they're why you better be all on it on recruiting. And I just think that's a tough sell that you're going to get from Dion.
2: I didn't mean for this to turn into what percentage of an ACC coach would be back, but I got to throw one more out at you. Dabo Swinney.
1: Oh, good one. Yes, excellent.
0: I'm going to say like 85%. The number's really high because they don't have a lot of money to throw around, and everything I've heard is like Dabo, no offset in his deal. You know, he has won national titles, as we all know. So, you know, I think it could be the slow leaning into the warm bath, and you got to ride it out with him.
1: Right.
0: You know, like, this is what you got. And I think they could try to convince him, go, hey, we got to change up some things we're doing in terms of staffing and maybe how we approach NIL and how we approach the portal, because this is not working in this era. Especially if they go 5-7 and miss a bowl and take another step back, right? It's one thing when you're like, oh, they're not winning national titles, but they're still, you know, a 10-win team. And they did make the playoff, you know, 2 years ago,
1: mm-hmm.
0: but it's now, it just feels like that gap is falling. They massively underachieved last year. And I think the writing is on the wall, but that's the problem when you spend a fortune on a head coach's salary and you can't get out from under it. I think their best hope is that Dabo looks around and goes, eh, I don't want to really do this anymore. And I don't know what he wants to do then, but you know, that's what they're on the hook for.
1: How do you feel about Florida's chances quickly here against Mississippi this weekend? At least they have them at home, you know?
0: Yeah, and they have them coming off a huge emotional game. I actually like the Gators.
1: Hmm.
0: Really good D-line. I feel like Jaden Baugh, by the end of the weekend, won't be the most underrated offensive player in college football, but right now I think he is. I mean, he is a monster who fits with exactly what Sumrall wants. They're well coached. I think if there's a chance, if there's a time to get Ole Miss, it is this week. And I think, I'm sure the Swamp will be wild. I'm picking the Gators.
1: Wow.
3: Bruce, as a journalist and a best-selling author, is Kamario Taylor at Mississippi State the best story in college football right now, where he's doing it for his hometown team right down the road?
0: Yeah, I think so. I mean, it's hard to find the right comp, you know, like, because they were really bad the last couple of years, and all of a sudden now, again, they beat Minnesota on the road. It's a nice win. They beat South Carolina. Nice win. It's not like they went into to Baton Rouge and took them down or beat Georgia. But he is a spectacular player. I think what's worth noting is Mississippi State is an SEC school that, you know, they can throw some money around. And I think if you're looking at Kamario Taylor as potential first pick of the draft in 2028, I know Mississippi State can afford to pay him now, even if other people are, you know, saying, oh, well, you know, Nichols maybe not the guy next year. We could throw a lot of money at this guy or whatever. I think Mississippi State, because of his ties to the school, because he grew up a fan, I think that is a cool subplot, and we'll see, because right now you have two quarterbacks in the state of Mississippi from very different, you know, starting points. Are among the most compelling players in college football this year.
1: Have you recently seen Kamario Taylor and Mike Ryan in the same room together?
3: Not gonna
0: I have not, but Mike Ryan's going to need to pay a fortune to get him out of Mississippi.
1: Bruce Feldman, check out his work. He's outstanding. He's with The Athletic. You can read him there. You can listen to him there very quickly, and we appreciate the time, sir, on the way out. You've been doing this for a long time. You are one of the best we have at doing this. College football, reporting on it, talking about it. I am wondering if I told you at any point before last year that one day Indiana would be on top of the college football world, you would have told me what?
0: You're high. There's no way. Indiana, they were the losingest program in the history of college football. And then this 65-year-old guy comes in here and talks a lot and backs it all up. It's a mind-blowing story. It's probably one of the best things about college.
1: Yes, I got to be honest with you, Bruce. There's a good chance I'd be high anyway. I mean, just...
0: I'm not judging you. That's fine.
1: We appreciate it, man. Check him out at The Athletic. You can read him there. You can listen to him there, Bruce Feldman. He is one of the best we have in this business. Thank you for doing it, sir.
0: My pleasure. Thanks, guys.
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8: Love it. Misunderstandings in sports and life, overreactions, jumping to conclusions.
9: That's what you got that mat for, right, Rich?
8: That's what the NFL did with Kyle Juszczyk, trying to find a dude. He's the juice.
9: It's a jump to conclusions mat. That's the worst thing I've ever heard.
8: That's the worst. Hey. Sam is here. Danny G is here. The Kron is here. He's got your updates in about 5 minutes. Covino and Rich is here every day, Monday through Friday. Thank you guys for being here with us. I'm Steve Covino. That is Rich Davis, Fox Sports Radio.
9: And speaking of juice, Sam and I were reminiscing during the commercial about the old Five Alive.
8: Oh, yeah. Sam called it the nectar of the gods.
9: The half a gallon carton. And you're right, the logo, everything about it just felt so childhood.
10: The visually appealing logo, the different fruits, and it never had like extra sugar or fake stuff in it. It was like legitimate, it's just juice.
8: Maybe Kyle Juszczyk was drinking a Snapple, an old school Snapple. Yeah. Maybe a Nantucket Nectar.
10: Nantucket Nectar.
8: We don't know. We don't know what he was drinking.
11: How about Code Red?
8: Perhaps maybe he was drinking that.
9: Yo,
8: because
9: Sam.
8: Again, if you just joined us, the NFL fined him about $15,000 for offensive demonstration. He was chugging what they said was a beer, but the guy doesn't drink. His nickname is the Juice.
9: The Juice, come on.
8: So he was just drinking juice. That's the story.
11: That's not really his nickname.
9: That's
11: Rich calls him.
9: That's like calling me the Big Unit. It's like, there's already another one.
8: No one's ever called you that.
9: No, I mean, because I've heard that before, and I'm like, no, but I'm like, you can't. I know you want
8: to. Sorry, ladies. It's a name taken.
9: Randy Johnson and all, you know.
8: I appreciate it, but, you know, that's Randy's name.
9: You know, interestingly enough, when you think about, now I'm on a juice tangent. When we were kids.
8: How far will you go to get it, bro?
9: When we were kiddos, I feel like our parents, these are two things that no one drinks anymore, but our parents love.
8: Oh, Bartles and James?
9: Let's make it three then.
8: Oh.
9: Bartles and James.
12: And we thank you for your support.
9: Bartles and James, it's a great one, Cove. Five Alive, and my dad would love V8.
8: Oh, yeah.
9: Remember V8? Yeah. Like, our parents are...

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0: to the show. Covino and Rich, Steve Covino, Rich Davis with Danny G. Sam and the Kron. The Kron is on. He is so on.
1: Destroy MC Kid Frost.
0: And would you say, Danny G, we got some Kid Frost rocking in the back?
2: Yeah.
0: The wait's over. Football's here. 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
3: Oh, don't! I'm not touching tonight's game, but I got other games. Maybe we do, but man, let me think about it. It's such a weak-ass game. Did you tell me to look at the clock?
2: Yep.
3: We're going to go.
4: What we're going to do right here is go back. Back into time.
5: Throwing it back for a Thursday.
3: Not ready.
5: Old school when 50 hits. At 50 after, CNR give you the time capsule topic, and we reminisce together.
3: Yeah, we're going old school.
0: I don't care about what you have to say.
2: Yeah, Rich, it's 51 after. Forget you better get ready.
3: The clock is 50. I don't play.
0: What are you doing?
3: No one's sitting in their car at home saying,
0: Sam, hit the button. No one cares about what you... All right, what do you have to say?
6: Traffic keeps moving, man.
0: No, because if... You know why, Sam? You did the right thing. But if Rich doesn't get this off his chest, he's not going to be able to focus.
2: All right. The floor is yours, Rich Davis.
6: I stepped on Rich a little bit.
3: It's okay. Isaac Lohenkron said that the Cubs and the White Sox clinched within minutes of each other. And I knew that it was rare. How many times in history do you think the Cubs and White Sox made the postseason in the same year?
2: Is this a Rich moment in sports history?
3: It's a rare thing. And I'm also
0: highly impressed at PCA's 40-40 this year. That's awesome.
3: Yeah.
0: When you think about how much that meant to us as kids with Jose Canseco and everything.
3: I'll make it quick so we could reminisce, but rare. Because I don't even care. When it's like early 1900s, I don't even feel like that's real baseball. It's like classic baseball. 1906, the White Sox beat the Cubs in the World Series. That's like old-timey time. So I won't even like... That's not current history, right?
0: Okay.
3: The 2020 season was that shortened, like every team made the playoffs except like two, it seems, right? So I don't even count 2020. So if you're not going to count the 2020 like tournaments, playoffs, and you're not going to count 1906 because it was like 120 something years ago, this is the second time ever then.
0: That's amazing. That
3: 08,
0: is,
3: they 08, they both lost in the divisional round, and this year, because I knew that not many times. As Ilo sips his espresso. I thought he was joking. He has a cup of espresso. Look at him.
2: It's like he's at a job interview.
3: So, anyway, there you go. I got off my chest.
0: Sounds totally worthy to interrupt the segment.
2: Yeah.
3: I mean, Chicago.
0: That segment was brought to you by Rich's ADD. Yeah.
2: Yo. Now, let's try this again. Look at the clock.
3: It's old school. 50. So, right. Get this.
0: Yeah. And, by the way, that is a fun fact, Rich. That is really cool. Congrats to Chicago. But on this day... In 1964, that's when you were born.
2: Cue the music up, Sammy.
0: Cue it up. It's one of my favorite songs. It's fall time. It's Halloween time.
3: Yeah.
0: It's Munsters time. The Munsters premiered on CBS. So, that being said, I have a few things I want to say. There's two types of people. Players and haters, like Rich loves to say. Because Rich is a Swiftie.
3: Haters gonna hate. Players gonna play.
0: There's like Pepsi guys, there's Coca-Cola guys, there's Pearl Jam guys, there's Nirvana guys.
3: There's Keith Hernandez guys, there's Don Mattingly guys.
0: There's Munster guys, there's Adams Family guys. And I gotta tell you, if you're an Adams Family guy, I don't like you as much. I'm a Munsters guy.
2: Munsters was better, too.
0: Yeah, man. I'm a way bigger Munsters
3: fan. That's because Aaron Judge looks like Herman Munster.
0: He does. That's why. So think about this. Those creepy neighbors in your neighborhood growing up. The weirdest family. Those creepy stories. You were scared to go on their lawn because, I don't know, they killed somebody. Whatever rumor was going on, let us know.
2: The one house your parents told you to stay away from on your block.
0: Yeah.
3: Oh, we all had them. So we'll share some funny stories.
6: That house is haunted.
3: Exactly. The best stories, of course, as we always do, Danny G hooks you up with some prize packs, some tailgating football prize packs. 877-99 on Fox in honor of the Munsters. Those creepy-ass neighbors and houses in your neighborhood that always made you feel weird.
0: And can you believe that Grandpa Munster's a politician now? I can't even believe that.
3: That's Ted Cruz, you idiot.
0: That's Ted Cruz?
3: Yeah.
0: I thought that was Grandpa Munster. football season heating up. 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
3: You know, a lot of lawyers who advertise here don't even live here. If they say Nevada, they're not from around here. If they think our capital is Las Vegas, they're not from around here. I'm Richard Harris, and I am from Nevada. I grew up here. I went to school here. I raised my family here. No one knows Nevada like we do. 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
4: 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Will the Raiders be able to grab this road win before they head back to Las Vegas to take on the division rivals, Kansas City Chiefs, the following week? 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

0: I thought he was great in My Cousin Vinny, too. Herman Munster, legend.
1: Did you say you?
0: Yeah, man. Herman Munster, legend, dude. By the way, we can't play Jurassic 5 and not give them a shout-out.
1: Shout-out to Jurassic 5. I saw them in high school.
2: Did you really, Sam?
1: Blew the place down.
2: Wow, I didn't know you were a Jurassic 5 fan.
0: That's dope.
1: I played them a lot, actually. I am a fan.
2: Sam, it's crazy the layers we peel away from Sam.
3: I've never heard of the Jurassic 5.
0: Are you serious?
3: Yeah, never heard of them.
1: J5, baby.
0: I have. Do you have a CD player anywhere, Rich? Like at the house?
3: That's a good question. I don't think I do.
0: I was going to bring him in one of the classic J5 CDs.
2: CDs, bro?
3: CDs.
2: Good one, Cole.
3: Good.
2: CDs. Gotcha, man. Gotcha. But Jurassic 5.
3: He got me with a CDs joke.
0: Dumb. Careful, Rich is going to show you a circle in a minute.
2: Oh seriously. Welcome to Covino and Rich, live from the Fox Sports Radio studio. 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
2: Well, I can tell you what we're going to talk about because we talked a lot about the Munsters today on the anniversary, old school and 50 hits. Matchups that we never got in fighting and football, matchups we never got. Like, I don't think we ever saw Pedro versus Barry Bonds. Like, matchups that you wish you got. And I'll tell you why. Because we're actually getting one that we were waiting for, like, 10 years for. We're getting Tyson Fury, Anthony Joshua. It's official. December 11th. So we're actually getting that. But what are the ones we never got? We'll discuss on Overpromise. Plus, fake outrage in sports. Tom Brady is the victim of some fake outrage. And Nikki Doo's dope picks. We'll do it on Overpromise, brand new episode in 9 minutes, episode 156, and we're streaming live at Covino and Rich FSR on YouTube.
0: Really quick before we get to Rich's pick for tonight's big game, tomorrow, Rich's big TV game of the week, Brainwave, Weekend Hobnobbing, and at the start of hour two, we are going to celebrate CNR turning four at Fox Sports Radio.
2: So that means we've been full-time drive time for four straight years here on Fox Sports Radio. We started over 5 years ago here with weekends and everything, but 4 years. That's incredible. So thank you, guys. We'll celebrate tomorrow.
1: You're graduating.
2: I know.
1: Freshman to senior.
2: I can't believe it, guys. Thank you. So
0: more like from caterpillar room to kindergarten.
2: You know what? We'll bring some cake. We'll have some fun. It'll be a Friday party.
1: Doesn't Rich owe us lunch?
2: Yeah, and Rich owes us Dickie's Wild Wings.
3: What are we doing tomorrow? Yeah, good
2: Dickie's Wild Wings tomorrow.
1: Okay. Yes. I got something for you guys. I have a bet for tonight. But first, I want to let you know that George Kittle has spoke out. The Juice. Kyle Juszczyk, who got fined for pretending to drink juice and they thought it was beer. Listen to Kittle earlier today.
4: Opening statement.
5: Is it about juice and his?
4: I think we're going to sign a petition. Juice's new nickname is beer now. So that's his new thing.
1: So beer now check. 49er fans will now be cheering beer probably every time he gets a catch instead of juice. So 49ers are going to annihilate the Cardinals this Sunday. But as far as tonight goes.
0: You hope.
1: As far as tonight goes, I crafted a little bet that I'm not going to throw a lot on, but I'll walk you through it and let me know what you think, all right? I don't think it's going to be a high-scoring affair. Can we agree with that?
2: Okay. Yeah, I mean, I would guess that.
0: Unless Penix reaches back to his college days.
2: There's always surprises.
0: Right. And
1: so, again, I don't have big instincts on this stinker of a game tonight, but what I do know is I think that the Packers are still the better team, even though I don't think the Packers are the team that they were within
2: maybe
1: the last couple years.
2: Maybe it's just a weak-ass game on paper. Maybe we get a really exciting game. I'm hoping for that was a really exciting game.
1: I love your optimism.
2: Right?
1: I think the Green Bay Packers, see, I'm so torn here. They're 4.5-point favorites. If you buy 2 points, follow me. If you buy 2 points, you can get the Packers minus 2.5. So you just need the Packers to win by a field goal. So buy 2 points. This is all DraftKings code. See our show. Buy 2 points. And then I'm teasing down the over-under quite a bit. And I'm going to go over 33.5, which I'm still not confident with that, but I'm going to roll with it. So over 33.5 and Packers minus 2.5. And believe it or not, $10 wins 20. It's a, You know, you bet 100, win 100. You know, so,
0: and by the way,
1: you
0: Rich
1: bet 100, you win your 100 back.
0: I keep track of Rich's bets throughout the season. He has only lost one so far.
2: You know what people are saying? They don't know who's hotter, Madison Beer or Rich Davis.
1: No, they've said that.
2: He's on fire.
0: No,
2: right?
0: Nobody's ever said
1: everybody's
0: that.
1: I'm not going to do it. You know, let's look at it right now. Place trade, place at $25 for a $46 payout. Yeah, minus a couple bucks for fun. Packers minus 2.5, over 33.5. I'll lock that in. Let's do it.
2: Lock it in.
1: Tonight. And we'll see you guys back here tomorrow. Enjoy Overpromise.
2: And we'll celebrate our 4-year anniversary.
1: It'll be a party. And some more fun picks on Overpromise. So hang tight. That's next right here on FSR and our YouTube page. Until then, arrivederci, baby.
2: See you in the Overpromise land.
1: Goodbye.
2: All right, let's go.
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17: It's time to cool down with some hockey talk.
18: 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Now Kempe gets it into the zone. Kempenko, what a pass. Kopitar, Kempe, he scores!
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19: 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Kuzmenko to Kopitar or Kopitar to Kempe. 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
17: It's Neutral Ice on Fox Sports Las Vegas.
20: Here we go, Neutral Ice with Ryan the Hockey Guy coming at you on a Thursday. It is a game day for the Vegas Golden Knights, a home game day. That's exciting. It's going to be nice to be back inside T-Mobile Arena. It's going to be nice to be back and watch the Vegas Golden Knights take on the Utah Mammoth. And by all accounts, it's going to be as veteran a lineup for the Vegas Golden Knights as we have seen in a long, long time. We're going to get to that in just a couple of minutes. I'll give you the full lineup, or at least what we're expecting to see out of Vegas tonight when they take the ice against Utah inside T-Mobile Arena. And then the topic for today, and we're going to touch on this with Danny Webster, Las Vegas Review Journal. That's coming up at 4:15. The Golden Knights are throwing a different look at us right now when it comes to their defensemen. Right now, the Vegas Golden Knights are throwing a different look when it comes to their defensemen. We are looking at a puck mover on every single pair. You're looking at balance on your blue line for the first time really in franchise history. And you can go back, to 2023 in the Stanley Cup championship winning team. Your third pair was Nick Hague and Zach Whitecloud, but they were a third pair. Right? Like, that was a third pair playing third pair minutes, and though they might have been, for a lot of other teams, a secondary pair, the fact of the matter is they were deployed, they were utilized as a third pair, and they got third pair minutes. You leaned heavily in that run on Alec Martinez. You leaned heavily on Alex Pietrangelo and Braden McNabb and Shea Theodore. So the difference is, rather than a traditional top four bottom pair, the Golden Knights are aiming for, striving for balance with their blue line. Do you like that? Yes or no? Are you a fan of that? Yes or no? Do you think it can work? That's what I'm after. 702-876-1340. That's the text line. I want to hear from you today if you are a Golden Knights fan. And that's the question that I'm after. It's something we're going to dive into with Danny Webster at 4:15. The Golden Knights providing more balance on their blue line. And the expectation, at least what we're going to see tonight on the back end, is this. Top pair, Braden McNabb, Shea Theodore. Second pair, Parker Wotherspoon and Rasmus Anderson. And then your third pair will be Jeremy Lozon on the left, Noah Hanifin on the right. That is balance. That is a puck mover on every single pair, which in theory sounds amazing. It sounds great because every single time, every pair you throw over the boards, you trust to be able to transport pucks out of your own zone. The best way to defend in the National Hockey League is to not spend a ton of time in your own zone. And the easiest way to get out of your own zone is with puck movers that can make a difference. How balanced can you be, though? Like, I guess that's the question that I'm after. How balanced can you actually be? Because if the plan is to go out there, game in and game out, and play McNabb, Theodore 20 minutes, Wotherspoon, Anderson 20 minutes, Lozon, Hanifin 20 minutes, if the ice time equals the balance that you have on your three defensive pairs, then I'm all for it. I'm all for it, and I'll tell you why. I like balance because it limits the mileage. That's full stop for me. If you can have game over game, week over week, month over month, where you're not taxing, overly taxing one guy over the other, one pair over the other, then you're in a great spot. That's the objective. That's the goal. And for the Golden Knights on the blue line, like, they've got a lot of good defensemen that they believe in. However, what happens when a game gets away from you? What happens when you're in a stretch where you're just not able to deploy that balance? Say you're trailing early on in the game. Are you going to limit? Are you going to put an internal cap on the time played for a guy like Noah Hanifin or Rasmus Anderson to help you come back in a game? No. Are you going to abandon balance in those instances, in those moments where it's necessary and needed? I would argue conventional wisdom would tell you that, yes, you will. Ryan Craig, and we've gotten two games so far out of Ryan Craig behind the bench of the Vegas Golden Knights. Two preseason games in which he didn't do a lot of tinkering in game number one. Did a little bit of tinkering in game number two, not so much on the defensive side of things, but with the line combinations. And it paid dividends. It worked out. How quick will Ryan Craig be to tweak some things on the blue line inside of a game where balance isn't your best friend? And you might be asking yourself, okay, well, what are the scenarios where balance isn't the best idea? Connor McDavid and Leon Draisaitl. The Edmonton Oilers, Macklin Celebrini, Will Smith, the San Jose Sharks. There are a number of teams out there right now with absolutely dominant, electric talent up front. And though in today's National Hockey League, it is not all about a shutdown defensive pair going up against those elite players and shutting them down. It is a five-man unit, and that is the benefit, that is the virtue of having the Jack Eichels of the world, the Mark Stones of the world, the Mitch Marners of the world on your team. But there are going to be times, there are going to be teams where you have to put your best defensive players on the ice every single time McDavid or Draisaitl or Celebrini or Crosby hits the ice. That's the reality of today's NHL. That's the reality of elite offensive skill in the game. And so balance is great if you can control all of the controllables. If you are tied or leading in a game, that lends to more balance. And so the concern I have when it comes to balanced pairs isn't that I don't believe in all three pairs. As constructed, I think they're tremendous. McNabb and Theodore have proven time and again for the Vegas Golden Knights that they can be a number one, shut down, hard to play against, hard to score on defensive unit. The unknown for me is Wotherspoon and Anderson. Now, I'm a big Rasmus Anderson guy. I believe wholeheartedly in the player. The offensive instincts that he has are tremendous. They're second to none. He's a rover in the offensive zone. He sees the game differently than everybody else. And I think for a lot of reasons, Rasmus Anderson is going to open up a lot of eyes this year for Golden Knights fans. If you are critical or frustrated by the trade, if you are critical or frustrated by some of the play down the stretch from Rasmus Anderson, I'm telling you right now, he's going to be a different player this year. He is one of those guys that goes out there and finds another gear, finds another level. That's just who he is. And pairing him up with Parker Wotherspoon excites me for a number of different reasons. Because last year was Parker Wotherspoon's best year in the National Hockey League. played with the Pittsburgh Penguins, and he was running alongside Erik Karlsson. When I think Rasmus Anderson, in a lot of ways, I think about Erik Karlsson, too. The way that they think the game, the way that they play the game, especially in the offensive zone, Parker Wotherspoon was the perfect foil to Erik Karlsson in a resurgent year for Erik Karlsson, a year in which Karlsson actually legitimately helped the Pittsburgh Penguins to make the playoffs when nobody believed that they could. That's a sneaky good pickup by the Golden Knights, and I love the idea of Wotherspoon allowing Rasmus Anderson to cook, as the kids say. That pair might be the best offensive pair the Golden Knights have, and it's because Rasmus Anderson can be Rasmus Anderson. Now, Lozon Hanifin's interesting because I like the physicality of Jeremy Lozon, and I think that there is more to his game than just a big guy that hits and will stick up for his teammates. Now, Noah Hanifin is the interesting one for the most reasons, because I think Noah Hanifin needs touches. I think Noah Hanifin needs to play 18 to 20 minutes a night. And if you're balancing everything out, that's great, but are you going to get the most out of Rasmus Anderson if he's only at 18 to 20 minutes a night? Are you getting the most out of Shea Theodore if he's only getting 18 to 20 minutes a night? Are you getting the most out of Noah Hanifin if he's only playing 16 minutes a night, 18 minutes a night? Like, those are the serious questions that need to be answered, and that's what makes this preseason game tonight so important for the Golden Knights. Because today, no consequences. Like, you go out there against Utah, you roll over your three defensive pairs, and you see what 20 minutes a night for each pair looks like, or as close to it as possible. You're not going to get there perfectly. Power plays, penalty kills, those exist. But from an even strength perspective, balance everything out tonight. And if Saturday is another dress rehearsal for the Golden Knights, do it again Saturday and see what you get. See how it works for this team. Because I would argue, in the early going of an NHL season, you can get away with balance a little bit more. But at some point, when the games matter a little bit more, when the points in the standings matter a little bit more, when you are forced into a situation where you've got to shut down a really good, high-flying offensive team and balance needs to go out the window, the question then becomes, who gets lost in the sauce? That's the part that I think is going to be interesting for the Golden Knights. Right now, I'm in favor of balance, but I don't think you can do it all season long. What say you? 702-876-1340. Hit us up on the text line. Let me know. Are you in favor of the balanced defensive pairs for the Golden Knights, or do you like something a little bit more traditional? We'll get to your responses in a little bit on the program, but up next, it's Danny Webster, Las Vegas Review-Journal, as we set up tonight's game between the Golden Knights and the Utah Mammoth.

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7: He's a wordsmith. You trust him to bring the heat. Danny Webster joins Neutral Ice with Ryan the Hockey Guy.
8: Going along here on a Thursday, it is Neutral Ice with Ryan the Hockey Guy. The Golden Knights play tonight, and we bring in Danny Webster, Las Vegas Review-Journal. Danny, are you ready to bring the heat?
9: I'm probably sitting like 88 to 90, but I can try and get the velocity up there about another 92, 93. But yeah, we're bringing the heat. I know this is a hockey show, but we're getting baseball reference because, you know, it's almost October.
8: Hey, listen, are you glad that we don't have the Dictionary Dan intro for you?
9: I'm quite relieved. the melodic strings did not help in any matter. But you know what? I am happy because we're on your show. It's another season. I'm excited for you and what you got going for this show. And I'm excited to talk to you again for another year. So it's all good.
8: Yeah, I'm really looking forward to it. And like, I put the kibosh on it, man. Like, I wanted you to get in, get ready, get everybody pumped up for Danny Webster, because who isn't pumped to listen and talk to Danny Webster? All right, let's start with this. And I opened the show this way because I think it's really interesting. It's one of the wrinkles in camp that I've been most intrigued by. We'll get to power play in a minute, but it's not power play. It's the defensive pairs for the Golden Knights. It's balanced, right? You've got a puck mover on every single pair. And in theory, that sounds phenomenal if everyone's playing 20 minutes a night, but that doesn't always happen in reality. What's your take on the balanced approach for Ryan Craig and the Vegas Golden Knights on their blue line?
9: Yeah, I think it's a safe approach, and I think if you're Ryan Craig, you kind of have to feel that way going in. You need to know what you have to start, and I think when you had, you know, another guy in Parker Weatherspoon, you kind of want to have him almost have the same kind of success he had last season with Erik Karlsson. So you put him with a guy like Rasmus Andersson who could probably get him a little bit more engaged. I think to start, it's going to be good because you kind of want to get away from Andersson and Hanifin just because you want to see what they can do when they both have the puck and when they both can get going, when they both can get activated. And I think it is going to take a little bit of time. I don't think it's going to last very long. It maybe goes through the first 10 games before Ryan Craig makes a switch. But I do think at least it's the safe approach, because Ryan Craig is really trying to find what this roster is going to look like come next Tuesday, and he's got to start somewhere. And I think the balanced approach is probably the best way to go there.
8: So if you abandon it, what does it look like? Like, what are the defensive pairs with Parker Wotherspoon in the mix look like if you go more top-heavy?
9: So that's the thing, right? You're putting Parker Wotherspoon with maybe Jeremy Lazan. You're putting, you know, maybe you're trying to add a little bit more Dylan Coughlin into the mix. If Billy Hinola gets, makes the opening day roster, you expect maybe he gets a look too. Like, that's probably the biggest issue. I don't know if it's an issue, but, I mean, if you go top-heavy like that, you're putting a lot of pressure on that third pairing to not only try and defend well, but then you're also asking them to break out of the defensive zone, which, you know, Parker Wotherspoon and Jeremy Lazan does not sound like an intimidating pair to get out of the defensive zone and break up to the forwards. So it's really hit or miss right there. But, I mean, that's kind of what it looks like if you're starting to go top heavy right there.
8: Now, Wotherspoon, and you touched on it, like, he had a tremendous year last year with Erik Karlsson, and I feel like there's a lot of comparables between Karlsson and Anderson, the way they think the game, the way they play the game, specifically in the offensive zone, that leads you to believe, or hope anyway, that there's instant chemistry between Wotherspoon and Anderson, and he can bring out the best of Rasmus. If that's the case, like, I don't know how you move away from Wotherspoon and Anderson, assuming that they play well.
9: Yeah, because I think you do need to get somebody that will get the puck to Rasmus Anderson, because for as much as the pairing of Hanifin and Anderson and the chemistry that was there in Calgary and eventually made its way here, as much as that is good, Rasmus Anderson is only as effective when he gets the puck and he's breaking it out as well. If Parker Wotherspoon is that guy that can work well with him, get him the puck in space, let him go to work and have him work up together with the forwards, then that's going to be a much better trajectory. And I do think that going into a full season, a full training camp, you know, a full preseason, even though now he's going to get two games because, you know, short preseason, but Rasmus Anderson, I think, is going to be a little bit more comfortable going into a first full season with the Golden Knights. And I think having a guy like Parker Wotherspoon, who did have that success with Erik Karlsson, is going to be a big help.
8: Danny Webster, Las Vegas Review-Journal, joining us here as we set the table on the Golden Knights and their defensive pairs so far through training camp and what we expect it to be going into the regular season. Ken Bulkey, Simbin.Vegas, was on the program on Monday, and we touched a little bit on defensive pairs and Rasmus Anderson specifically, and it was a kind of a bold, albeit not that bold, prediction from Ken that, you know, by the end of the year, Rasmus Anderson, we might be looking at him as the best offensive defenseman the Golden Knights have in their system right now. Do you agree or disagree?
9: I mean, their capabilities are there, right? Like, I think the fact that he's going to get, it looks like he's going to be getting power play two time based on what everything looks like as far as what we've seen in practice. I just think that his shot is obviously a major weapon. We saw it in Calgary a lot. He can just load up a shot from the blue line, let it go, and not many goalies are stopping that, right? And I think we saw at times a lot, you know, last year, especially during the playoffs, even though he didn't score a goal in the playoffs, there were a lot of chances he had where he was attacking the play, he was driving the net, and he just has that knack. He just has that understanding about what to do when he gets on the ice, and I think he definitely has that capability. I still think that there might be one more gear for Shea Theodore, especially now that he's the number one guy. I know that he's being put a lot of responsibility on him, being the defensive guy now as well as contributing offensively. But if he does stay on the power play, and I know you mentioned we'll talk about the power play in a little bit, but if he does stay on the top power play unit, like, there is a chance that Shea Theodore could still have a really strong offensive season. And I think that he could probably challenge Rasmus for that kind of a spot. But the skill set of which Rasmus Anderson has, if he gets fully comfortable now with this group, I do think that there is a level there that's going to put him as, you know, probably the best offensive defenseman of this group.
8: Okay, so you mentioned power play. Let's just get right into it, I guess, here. It was a different look.
9: Ken loved that, by the way.
8: Yeah.
9: Ken loves the power play.
8: Yeah, he's a big fan of how it looks, at least initially. Were you surprised that, like, Ryan Craig didn't just put Victor Olofsson in the Pavel Dorofeev spot for the one-time option on a power play that was, I don't know, cooking at about 24 to 28% over the last two seasons?
9: Yeah, I was surprised. I'm not going to lie. That when the Golden Knights brought back Victor Olofsson, my first thought was, okay, you just lost your 37-goal score from a year ago. You now bring a guy who, you know, I still believe when he was here 2 years ago, I thought Victor Olofsson, and you know, obviously, you know, NHL experience compared to Pavel at the time, but I thought that Victor Olofsson was a better fit on the top power play unit just because he had a quicker release. He had a better sense for the puck. If he didn't have the shot, he knew where to find it in those areas where Mark Stone or Tomas Hertl were. And I thought that he would be a very good option. It's going to be very interesting, to say the least, what this unit looks like with Mitch Marner over on the right circle. I don't know if it's going to be an all-season type of deal, but it is going to be very interesting to see, one, what happens when Shea Theodore gets the puck at the top, and two, I'm curious how much roving, how much maneuvering there is going to be with that top unit. Is it going to be just you stay in one spot, you go here, you go here, you go here, or is there going to be a lot of rotation? And if that's the case, then maybe that you give the defense and you give the penalty kill a lot of different looks that maybe they're not expecting. But if they're just keeping Marner at the right circle with, you know, Eichel on the other side and Theodore at the top, I don't know right off the top of my head how they're going to make that work.
8: Yeah, I think it's a power play that needs movement, right? Because
9: yeah.
8: And you heard it from Ryan Craig, too. When he was talking about Mitch Marner on the opposite half wall of Jack Eichel, he talked about Marner not in a stationary way. He talked about him coming downhill. So if that's the case, if Marner's picking up the puck more toward the blue line, coming down that wing with a little bit of speed and looking for options to kind of dip the puck off, maybe you get just goals and lanes that produce because of the movement, but it can't be a stagnant power play. I just don't see how it works because you don't have enough shooting options.
9: Exactly. And I think the other thing too, and we kind of saw it during drills the other day, and I'm curious to see how it works as far as when they're entering the zone with the power play, because usually it's Jack Eichel getting the puck from up top. He skates through, they get set up. There wasn't a lot of that in the drills when we first saw the power play. And maybe things will change if they get a power play opportunity tonight, and maybe that'll change things. It was a lot of, you know, get the puck in to Mitch, let him go in, and then they get set up and they cycle it around, which I thought was an interesting wrinkle that, you know, I didn't think about it, but maybe it takes a little bit of pressure off of Jack and allows him to kind of get set and where and what he wants to do. But yeah, you're right. It's going to be a lot of movement. It's going to be a lot of moving parts. And I think especially in the first few games, no matter for as how long as that top unit sticks, I think it's going to be a work in progress for sure.
8: Danny Webster, Las Vegas Review-Journal, joining us here on a Golden Knights game day. I'm going to give you the option. We can talk about Alexander Holtz, or we can talk about Trevor Connolly. Which one do you want to go?
9: Ooh. You know what? Let's switch it up. Let's go Holtz.
8: Okay.
9: I'll talk about.
8: Okay. I was hoping that you would say that because we haven't gotten a look yet at Connolly with Hertl and Olofsson. That should come tonight for the Golden Knights, so we can kind of push that conversation to another day. But Alexander Holtz, really strong game. Really strong game up in San Jose. Obviously gets the goal, which is important because we know the offensive skill has always been a part of his game. It has gone away, the offense, because he is committed to trying to become a better 200-foot player. He's putting in all the work to do all of the little things right. How realistic an opportunity does Alex Holtz have in front of him to make this team based on what he's done so far in camp?
9: I think there's a great chance. It's just the only problem is the numbers game. And it's been the numbers game for really a lot of the guys who are on the bubble right now. You know, I look at Jonas Rönnberg, right? He's the one that's always been on the cusp. We've always thinking he's got a skill that translates well to the fourth line. But is it ever going to come, right? And I think, you know, you add Mark Gackholm, and he's looked good in the first couple of preseason games. And Alex Holtz, like you mentioned, he's always gotten better at the little things, right? And that's allowed him to get these opportunities. I just think when you look at the makeup of this roster, and we even talked about it in times last year when Holtz got playing time, he's not a fourth line guy.
8: Yeah.
9: And that's where I think the majority of the roster battles were going to come this year. I think Connolly has a really good chance, obviously, tonight to cement his spot on the opening night roster if he has a good showing with Olsen and Hurdle. But Alex Holtz has done all the right things. He's been improving in the little areas to make him a more well-rounded player. And that goal he scored last night was a byproduct of him getting rewarded because he had a couple of good chances in that game. And that line as a whole, that generated a lot of good looks. And I think that there is a spot for him somewhere. I just don't know if it's right out of the gates coming out of the season. And it also could change depending on how many forwards they take into the roster, right? If they're

0: only reason that, like, Jonas Rönnberg has not become a full-time NHL player in the National Hockey League. All right, Danny, we're up against it, but I got to ask you, like, on Tuesday, you go into overtime, you go into a shootout, like, did you test the deadline? Were you right on deadline? Did you come in just under the deadline? How did that go for you?
1: Yeah, it was. We were very close to it, but we made it with 2 minutes to spare. That was the good thing. The only two, yeah. I tried to. It's hard for that because you're trying to get as many words as you possibly can, up until the gun, so at least you fill the paper. But you know, we made it through it. You know, there's nothing that tests the resolve better than shootout hockey in preseason at 9:45 at night. It's just something that just gets the blood flowing, and I say that with all the sarcasm in the world. But we made it through. We got through it. It turned out all right.
0: Hey, Danny, I'll see you at the rink tonight.
1: All right, buddy.
0: That is Danny Webster, Las Vegas Review-Journal. Does a tremendous job, great job covering the Vegas Golden Knights. Always fun. And he will be on the program every single week, as always. Take a break. Come back with your reactions on the text line next. It's Neutral Ice with Ryan the Hockey Guy.
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3: Last night, the Oklahoma City Comets beat the Aviators 7-2 to force a Game 3 that will be tonight at the Las Vegas ballpark. First pitch set for 7:05. The winner will move on to the AAA Championship on Saturday night in Las Vegas.
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5: Neutral Ice rolling along here on a game day. Ryan, the hockey guy, Angel Castro, hanging out with you for the next 90 minutes or so. Thanks to Danny Webster, Las Vegas Review-Journal, for coming on the program, chatting about the Golden Knights' defensive pair, the balance that Ryan Craig is looking to utilize early on in the season, and the power play, which will be a topic of conversation for a while, I promise you that. 702-876-1340, that is the phone line and the text line. Both are always open for you. So if you are so inclined, if you have a strong opinion about the Golden Knights, you have a strong opinion about their balanced approach on the blue line, pick up the phone, dial the number, 702-876-1340, or send in a text. We've got quite a few right now on the text line. I'm going to go to Rita first. Rita says, I think what a lot are forgetting, Anderson could not play right away with VGK due to visa issues. Once he got to the States, his family was still in Canada, had to get them moved. Then right into the playoffs, where he hadn't played in a few years. On top of that, no training camp with VGK. Learns new system on the fly. Is tough. Looking for a strong season. Like, listen, Rita, I'm telling you right now, I agree 100% with Ken in his assessment of Rasmus Anderson and what to expect out of him this year. By the end of the year, everyone is going to be looking at Rasmus Anderson for exactly what he is, a dynamic offensive defenseman that has a unique skill set that the Golden Knights did not have before they traded for him. And Anderson's different than Pietrangelo in ways, though there is a little bit of that swagger that Pietrangelo brought to the table in Anderson. Now, is Anderson as good defensively as Alex Pietrangelo? I don't think so, but he doesn't have to be. That's the beauty of having Rasmus Anderson paired up with a guy like Parker Wotherspoon. Leave all the heavy lifting in the zone to Wotherspoon. Let Rasmus Anderson be who he is. He can move the puck. He can transport the puck out of the zone. And he is dynamic in the offensive zone. That's what he's known for. And I think if you get a full season with all the reasons you mentioned, Rita, full training camp, albeit a short one, but a full one nonetheless. A partner that is custom built for the skill set that he has that sets him apart. And power play time, a little bit more trust, a little bit more expectation in the offensive zone. I think it's a big year, potentially, for Rasmus Anderson. One where you look at him and say, what a trade. This is great. Good job. Kudos, Kelly McCrimmon. That's exactly the guy you said we were going to get, and he's here. So I'm with you, Rita. I know it was not an easy adjustment for Rasmus Anderson last year. Believe me, I get it. And I think with that all behind him now, sky's the limit for him, for sure. Todd, when asked if he is for the balanced approach on the blue line, Todd says, I like whatever wins games. Yes. Great. Good. What do you think wins games? Like, that's kind of the question I'd throw back at you, because it might not be stagnant, right? Like, it might not be the same thing every single night. You might have to adjust your approach when you are going against different opponents, which is kind of taboo in the National Hockey League, because you're not going to find very many coaches that are going to tell you, yeah, we've got to change our approach when we're talking about the Oilers or the Sharks or the Capitals. Like, insert whatever team you believe you need to uniquely game plan for. Because oftentimes what you're going to hear from coaches are, well, we're just going to focus on our game. Yeah, we're just going to go out there and play our game. Yeah, we're going to make the other team adjust to us. You know who that doesn't work against? The Carolina Hurricanes. The Florida Panthers. Those are two teams that you can go out there, and until you experience what it means to play against them, all the tape in the world isn't going to do it justice. And so you might need different approaches with your blue line. You might need different approaches with your forward group, depending on the opponent that you have on any given night. Joey Zamboni, my favorite name on the text line. You hit it on the head with the time. Try it out, see if it works. Maybe it's the hot new thing. If not, go back to traditional. The question is, who are the Golden Knights' three best defensemen right now? And send it into the text line right now, 702-876-1340. Who are the Golden Knights' three best defensemen? Naturally, people are going to lean toward offensive defensemen. They're going to lean toward players like Shea Theodore. They're going to lean toward players like Rasmus Anderson and Noah Anifin. Those are the guys that move pucks out of the zone. They're the ones that you just notice more. But it's hard for me to not look at Braden McNabb in that mix. It's hard. It's going to be hard once you get a little bit more runway with Parker Wotherspoon to not put him in that mix. And so if you go away from balance, what then does it look like? McNabb Theodore is a legit number one pair in the National Hockey League. You can't break that up. If you go with Hanifin and Anderson, that's the most likely scenario. But then between Lozon and Wotherspoon, you don't have that puck mover that you're looking for on potentially the third pair. Even though Wotherspoon and Lozon might be a tremendous pair if you're trying to lock things down in your own zone. Defend well, defend hard, all of those things. So these are the questions that Ryan Craig will find over the course of an 84-game season. That is what makes the Golden Knights this year so fascinating, is that there will be things that we take for granted with coaches that have been here and done it before. And I think the beauty of Ryan Craig being with the organization for 9 years going on 10, the beauty of Ryan Craig being the guy in Henderson for 3 years is that the lessons, the questions that are going to pop up, they're things that he's dealt with already. He's been through it in the American Hockey League. Now it just ratchets up a little bit more in intensity. The decisions mean just a little bit more. And just because he's seen them doesn't make it any easier to navigate. I'm interested, like genuinely interested in how the Golden Knights are going to approach and navigate the defense and having enough ice time for everyone to go around. Because the only concern that I have with it, the only concern that I have when it comes to balance, is what happens when the ice time isn't balanced. What happens when you have a really good defenseman, a tremendous defenseman, playing 14 minutes a night? What happens? Because you're not maximizing that player. You're not maximizing his impact to your team. And in some ways, it feels like that's hamstringing yourself when you could utilize that skill set better. I don't know what the answer is, But that is the only concern I have with a balanced approach on the blue line. All right, we'll take a break. Great Observations is coming up next, and then we'll set up hour number two. Cole Bagley will join us to discuss the Utah Mammoth. We've got one timer still to come on Neutral Ice with Ryan the Hockey Guy.
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16: No need to get pissy, Leon. It's time for Ryan the Hockey Guy's Great Observation.
5: Great Observation. I love this segment. It's so fun for me. Before we get to Great Observations, though, I want to get to a text that just came in from Frank. Ryan, just putting this out there, there's two Franks doing the different text messages. This Frank did not do the Stephen A. Smith text from yesterday. Just putting that out there. Hey, Frank, I know, buddy. I see the last names. I try to protect everyone's identity by not revealing any last names. So it's single name only. Just know, Frank, I know which Frank was insulting me yesterday. And even that Frank, like, continue to text in. It's fine. I don't mind. It's okay.
17: Great observation.
5: Oh, thanks, Leon. I appreciate it. All right, so let's get to great observations for today. I feel like an old man yelling at the clouds, get off my lawn. And it's rare that I feel this way because I'm usually not like a traditionalist or a purist, but here's my great observation. Can we just stop with the four alternate captains already?
17: Great observation.
5: thanks, Leon. You are one of four alternate captains for the Edmonton Oilers. That's why I wanted to discuss this. And I'm not even sure what it is or why this trend has kind of taken over the National Hockey League. But, like, just stop, okay? Here's the deal. You have one captain and two alternates. That's the way that it's been in hockey forever. That's the way that it should always be in hockey. Because I just think when you're on the ice, you need to believe in the leadership that you have, full stop.
17: Great observation.
5: And I'm not sitting there saying that you can't have a larger leadership group. That's totally fine. If you believe that your leadership group is 7, 8, 10 guys deep, by all means, like, do it. But you don't have to recognize everybody. It's like a participation trophy.
17: Great observation.
5: I know. Leon, run it up the flagpole. There's no reason why you need five alternate captains. There's no reason why you need two alternates at home and two alternates on the road unless you're trying to protect someone's feelings. Have a captain. Have two alternates. That's it. And listen, if you're a franchise in transition right now, if you are a team that doesn't have a clear-cut guy, if you don't have a player you believe in to be your captain, don't name one. But then just settle on three alternates. And then if you've got three alternates and you're not ready to commit to any one of them as captain, you don't really have alternate captains. It's not the way that it works. And this is going to really ruffle some feathers, and that's fine. I don't mind. You know what I love about Paul Maurice and the Florida Panthers? And this is an observation. I've not been able to talk to Paul Maurice about this. But when you look at Florida last year, they didn't get willy-nilly throwing the A around to anybody and everybody in their lineup when they went the entire year without Alexander Barkov. They didn't go willy-nilly, crazy, ridiculous, throw the A on somebody else when Matthew Tkachuk was injured. They had Aaron Ekblad in the lineup. He has the A on his sweater. They designated two other alternates, but they didn't put the A's on him.
17: Great observation.
5: I respect that. I do. All I'm saying is, I just don't think we need to be in a position where you hand out an A to everybody that's on your roster. Because then what does it mean? It cheapens the honor of being named a captain or an alternate captain.
17: Great observation.
5: Wow, Leon, you are dialed in. All right, so I want to go from this to one other story real quick. The Toronto Maple Leafs are making noise because they are going on a trip to Arizona in the middle of preseason. I think it's a good thing. I don't think it's a bad thing. I think the Toronto Maple Leafs should absolutely go to Arizona and visit the homeland of Auston Matthews.
17: Great observation.
5: I know. Sir Captain. I just went this. The whole rant is about captains, right? Importance, all these different things. And you know what's great for teams, especially teams that in recent years have been maligned for not being together, maligned for not being a group, a collective of guys that are all pulling on the same rope to be able to do and accomplish the same thing. The Leafs have been maligned for not being a team. And what are they going to do about it? Well, they're going to go. They're going to bond. They're going to play golf. They're going to practice at Mullet Arena. And if they don't start the season well, everyone in Toronto is going to go crazy. They're going to get mad. That's okay. I don't mind. Because I'll tell you right now, this trip for the Maple Leafs, who have already finished their preseason schedule, by the way, if this trip can bring them together, if this trip can do something for them, make them a team, make them stick up for one another, they're going to be better off for it, even if it doesn't lead to or translate to wins immediately in the season.
17: Great observation.
5: I think it's a good look for Toronto. Now, if they start 0-2 or they have two wins in their first 15 games, that's going to be the reason. I choose to look at it a little bit differently, but I think this is the right move for the Toronto Maple Leafs. All right, so you want to know what grinds my gears? Too many alternate captains, very clearly. Hour number two is coming your way. Cole Bagley is going to join us. Boys, we've also got one-timers, news and notes from around the National Hockey League. And a pregame preview. That's all coming up next on Neutral Ice.

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19: And now we're going to our shootout. Stop the ball, closing in, and he scores on the backhand. Holman trying to wait out, and he scores. What a move.
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19: 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Top scoring defenseman for their AHL San Jose Barracuda the last couple of years. 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And that is it.
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20: Neutral Ice. Ryan the Hockey Guy, Angel Castro, hanging out with you for the next hour. Fun first hour of the show. We just did great observations. I'm big mad about 17,000 alternate captains in the National Hockey League this year. Big thanks to Danny Webster, Las Vegas Review-Journal, for joining us. A bit of a deep dive in the first hour on the Golden Knights and the philosophy going into this season when it comes to their defensive pairs. More balanced than what we are used to seeing, a puck mover on every single pair. If you're just joining us, we'll go back over it in just a moment. Set the table on hour number two. Cole Bagley, KSL Sports, is going to join us in just a few minutes. We'll touch on the Utah Mammoth, the year that was, last season, what a step forward looks like this season, and some of the up-and-coming names that if you're a Golden Knights fan expecting big things out of Utah, some of the names you should be keeping an eye on, not just in the game tonight when the Golden Knights take on the Utah Mammoth, but in the future for this season. So a deep dive into Utah, the Mammoth, that's coming up at 5:15 with Cole Bagley. And then one-timers, news and notes from around the National Hockey League, the Columbus Blue Jackets lock up a major piece to their franchise. We'll give you all the details on that in just a little bit as well. And then a pregame preview where I will get you set and ready to go for the Golden Knights and the Utah Mammoth. Preseason game number 3, puck drop just after 7 o'clock inside T-Mobile Arena. Okay, before I dive into some audio from Ryan Craig and refresh the topic of conversation when it comes to the defensive pairs, I want to dive into this text here from Diane. Text line, again, is always open for you, 702-876-1340. Diane says, I like the idea that defense can play a bigger role throughout the game, but they can't be losing the puck in their own ends or just blindly pushing the puck side to side. Only push for puck north approach. So there's a couple of things there. Like, and I used to say this all the time. There are two teams on the ice at all times. Both teams are trying to win. Both teams are trying to get the puck, and both teams have really good players on either side of the ledger. Like, the forwards and the forecheck and the way that teams attack is built to make you go D to D in an effort to slow down your ability to break the puck out of the zone. When you have a team that is really good and very heavy on the forecheck, that's when you see breakouts get disrupted. And what I like about the idea that Ryan Craig has coming into the season of balancing the blue line is that you can put yourself in a better position to break that forecheck pressure initially with a puck mover on every single pair. Because if you're the first guy back, if you're Parker Wotherspoon and you're first back to a puck, and you can make that pass or make that read or make that play over to Rasmus Anderson where he's already beaten that first wave of forecheck pressure, you're out of the zone. You're not worried about having to go D to D countless times. Or, let's just say for the sake of argument, it's Shea Theodore first back. And he grabs the puck, he's able to wheel, he's got the opportunity to do that.